0: That's the one that really stings there, because the wild pitch moved Campos to third base. Otherwise, he would have just been at second there. But a sacrifice fly and an RBI for Page puts a crooked number on the board here for the Cardinals in the fourth. But now the bases are clear for Travis Honeyman. So one earned run, one unearned run for Short here in the fourth. Well, Honeyman was a strikeout victim his first time. The pitch is upstairs for ball one. Honeyman homered twice last week in Frisco, and he'd only hit three the first 2 months of the season, so a power surge last week at Riders Field for Travis. The pitch is lined. Foul. Left field side. That missed the line by centimeters, maybe. Larry Pettis, the third base umpire, right on top of it there, says a foul ball. And it's 1-1 on Honeyman. Third round pick in 2023 of the Cardinals out of Boston College. Seen a lot of former Boston College guys recently here in the Texas League. 1-1. It's a chopper foul. Wide of third. It's a foul ball brought to you by Country Auto Group. Joe Vitrano last week for Tulsa also played at Boston College. Cam Leary of Midland week before that. 1-2. Short trying to end this fourth, and he will. A fastball past Honeyman for strike three. Side retired. Springfield punches back. They get two in the fourth. It's Amarillo 4 and the Cardinals 2 on News Talk 940 AM.
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1: Back here at Route 66 Stadium in Springfield, Missouri. Stepping out of division this week as we wind down the first half of this 2026 Sod Poodle season. Sasani's 4 and the Cardinals 2. Mason Molina has already given up, tied for the most amount of runs in any start this season. He starts the fifth against 8-9-1 for the Soddies. De Leon, Hurley, and Tureen. First pitch to the right-hander, Adrian De Leon, is a curveball that spins in there for strike one. That was the 60th pitch for Molina, 41 strikes. He's walked one and struck out six. The pitch fouled back. De Leon, one of those strikeout victims on a foul ball brought to you by Country Auto Group. Here's the 0-2. Lifted foul. Javier Colina coaches third. The manager's out there for the series opener tonight with his wife and children in town. Jaime Del Valle coaches first.

0: First for Sam Amarillo outfit. Still in control of this game here in the fifth. De Leon cuts and misses at a changeup on 0-2 for Molina's seventh strikeout. Second time De Leon's gone down. Now all of a sudden it's seven in a row retired by Molina after the Turin single that ended up being the fourth Amarillo run. Here's Jack Hurley, one of those strikeout victims. Left on left, he sees a fastball for strike one. Hurley was a 257 hitter in 34 Reno games against his fellow lefties. The 0-1, wave and a miss. Chased a sweeper way outside. In 68 Amarillo games last year, he had over 100 strikeouts and only 18 walks. So this is a free swinging guy. The 0-2, swing and a miss. Chased a high fastball for strike three. And it's back-to-back. K's give Molina eight for the start as he completes the second trip through the San Pudo lineup. Amarillo is still leading 4-2. Now here's Christopher Turin. Singled to right field his last time. Moved to third on a throwing error by Molina. Scored on Pena's sack fly. First pitch curveball at 76. Bends its way in there for strike one. And the pitch, swing and a line drive, left side, base hit. Christopher Turin at 103 off the bat, barrels up a slider, and has a two-hit game in the top spot. He only had four total hits in the series last week with Tulsa. It's kind of been 1 week really good, 1 week not so good for Turin offensively in his first AA season. Trying to string a little bit more consistency together, as he still is the youngest player on this team. So that breaks the eight-in-a-row streak retired. With two down, here's Manny Pena again as Turin runs for second, pitches inside, throws on the money, and he's out. Caught stealing as Brody Moore, the shortstop, places the tag. The two-out single is erased one pitch later. And we go to the bottom of the fifth, halfway home, 4-2 Amarillo on News Talk 940 AM.
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3: It was a two-spot for the Springfield Cardinals in the fourth inning against Avery Short. One of those earned, one of those unearned. Amarillo leads 4-2 as we go bottom five in a hastily moving game so far. 8-9-1. Right-hander Brody Moore against the lefty Short. First pitch down in the dirt for ball one. Moore, Dakota Harris, and John Gazdar. Three right-handers against the lefty Short. The 1-0. Yes, he did. Went too far around on a fastball, and it's 1-1. Moore barreled the ball his first time, but hit it

0: Here's Dakota Harris, who took a called third his first time. First pitch, swing and a miss. Harris took a big rip at a high fastball for strike one. The 0-1, way outside. Short's style just plays really well away from Hodgetown. Pitching to contact, the 1-1, it's outside. Slider not even close, and it's 2-1. As we said, came in leading the Texas League in road ERA this season, and so far only one earned run in four innings and a two-run Amarillo lead. 2-1 pitch is called strike two. Lower inner box with a good changeup. It's 2-2. Short's almost off the rubber towards third. Little step towards first, and the throw home is hit hard on one big hop to third base. Hansel Luis handles this one and tosses across in time. Well, it was Luis's error that got the fourth inning off to a rough start and ended up allowing two runs to score, but makes a good play there. And there's two down. That completes the second trip through the Springfield lineup. Here's the leadoff man, John Gazdar. Take a look at our Reed Beveridge scoreboard update here in the fifth. It's Gazdar, who's 0-for-2, climbs into the right side. Holds the bat high above his helmet and takes a first pitch slider that looked good but was low for ball one. Well, we're keeping track of Midland and Corpus Christi the closest. Samarillo trails both of them in the standings. Frisco by 3.5 games. Midland by just 1.5 games. They trail Midland by 2 games. The Rockhounds are 1.5 behind the Rough Riders as the pitch is low to Gazdar and it's 2-0. Midland leads Corpus Christi 3-1 in the bottom of the third in Midland. Frisco's in San Antonio this week, and they're scoreless as Gazdar swings and misses at a slider. Foul tipped it into the glove, and it's 2-1. We were the earliest starting game at 6:05 Central this Tuesday night in the Texas League because we have a day game tomorrow. 2-1. Lifted foul. It's a foul ball brought to you by Country Auto Group. So Wichita and Tulsa are scoreless in the bottom of the first. Arkansas leads Northwest Arkansas 1-0 in the bottom of the third. So everybody, except for this series and divisional play this week, the only cross-division series, is Short. Throws his 2-2. It's outside. Changeup missed, and it's 3-2 with two down here in the bottom of the fifth with Amarillo up 4-2. And yes, we're going to monitor these scores, but the best thing the Saudis can do right now is win. Obviously, with six remaining head-to-head matchups with Midland next week. 3-2. Gazdar swings and misses at a back foot slider for strike three. Avery Short has a 6-strikeout game brought to you by the Amarillo Area Foundation. And the Saudis have a 4-2 lead after 5 in the opener in Springfield on News Talk 940 AM.
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0: Manny Pena leads things off for the Amarillo Sod Poodles here in the top of the sixth inning. This is News Talk 940 AM, the home of all home and road Sod Poodle games. I'm Eric Bach. Amarillo leads 4-2. Mason Molina throws his first pitch to Pena. It's a fastball up and away for ball one. Solo homer, sac fly, and an RBI for Pena. Now up to 57 RBI on the season. As he swings and lifts a pop-up foul. It's a foul ball brought to you by Country Auto Group. And it's 1-1 on Manny. It was 0-3 against Molina on opening weekend when Mason made his double-A debut at Hodgetown. The pitch, swing and a miss. Good slider, sneaks past Pena, and it's 1-2. In fact, he only gave up four total hits in that game. Two of them were to Hansel Luis. The pitch, it's upstairs, and he's only given up four hits today, but two of them have left the yard off Pena and Gavin Conocello's bat. The other two hits belong to Christopher Terrine, both of them singles. Other than that, not much doing for the Soddies. The 2-2. Pena sprays a liner, caught at third by Dakota Harris. Well, he just kind of mishit his sweeper the other way, just 67 miles per hour off the bat, and Harris had time to take about three steps to his right to make the catch. It's not the hardest hit ball of Manny's life, and he's out for a second time tonight. Demetrio Crisante digs in. First pitch, swing and a pop foul. Well, I asked Demetrio at the batting cage today, any takeaways from your first week of double-A baseball? The 0-1, swing and a miss. And obviously for a guy that has been injured the better part of the last two seasons, he just said, my body's sore. Just being out there every day. Just takes some getting used to. 0-2, swing and a miss. And he has not gotten used to Mason Molina today. Another strikeout. Just a fastball that blitzes him 0-2. Ninth K for Molina, and that sets a single start high in double-A. He'd done eight a couple times. So season high in runs and home runs allowed today, but also new double-A high in strikeouts as Hansel Luis takes the ball outside, and now the 1-0 comes home, and he cuts and misses. 4-2 Soddies here, top six. Sun still a long way from setting here in Springfield as the outfield is still covered in sunshine. Pitch is way outside, 2-1. Rodriguez will switch out the baseballs and get Molina a new one. The Cardinal white and red threads. Molina covers his face, throws a 2-1. Luis hits a little skewer shot to shortstop for Brody Moore, who picks it up and flips to first all in one motion. To retire the side. A quick and easy 1-2-3-6 for Molina, who's completed six for the second straight start, but he trails 4-2. Soddy's lead on News Talk 940 AM.
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2: Both of our starters pitching into the sixth inning here in our Tuesday series opener. Avery Short right now pitching with a 4-2 Amarillo lead as we go bottom six. Sadie's blitzed Mason Molina for all four of the runs in the first three innings, but Molina then posted three zeros in the middle third of the game. It's Raniel Rodriguez, number two Cardinals prospect at 19 years old, from the right side, lifts a pop-up foul straight back out of play. It's a foul ball by Country Auto Group to open the sixth inning for Short, who's now thrown 78 pitches. Pitching into the sixth inning for the second time this year. Second straight road start he's done so. The 0-1 down in the dirt. Season high in pitches is 83. He's done that in each of his last two starts. And there's a left-hander throwing, Carlos Rey, in the bullpen. The 1-1. It's in there. Fastball at 88 at the bottom rail. It's 1-2 on Rodriguez, who's 0-4-2 in this game. Roll over to shortstop and a strikeout swinging. Short, ahead 1-2, and his pitch is up and away. From the third base side, Short steps and throws his 2-2 and bounced a breaking ball. Sliding stop for De Leon, and it's 3-2. Rodriguez had such a good offensive start to his career at the two lower levels of the Cardinals org in Palm Beach and Peoria. Hasn't really figured it out yet at the AA level on O. It's just a 178 hitter, and this is 21st game. 3-2 is called strike three. Punched his ticket on the inner rail with a fastball. Strikeout number seven for Short. That also sets a single start high. In fact, he hadn't had more than five in any start this season. Now he's got seven. He's gotten Rodriguez twice. And now here's Miguel Ugueto, right-handed swinging center fielder. Takes a pitch outside for ball one. Well, Springfield still only has one hit against Short. That was the Campos RBI double in the fourth. The 1-0 pitch is on the ground to shortstop right at Christopher Terrien. Plays the hop. Winds up and throws to first across in time. Well, Ugueto was the one that hit the ball to third. That was a poor throw by Hansel Luis to open the fourth, and that led to both Springfield runs scoring. But there's quickly two down here in the sixth inning. As Short tries to complete six innings for the second straight road start and set himself up for a chance to win here today. Be the third time this season that he would be the winning pitcher if Amarillo can hold on to this two-run lead. Here's Campos, swinging and missing at a slider for strike one. Campos has been aboard both times with a walk and a double. It's a left-handed hitter. He's the only one that's done anything consistent against the lefty. So he takes a slider outside, 1-1. So Ray's throwing in the bullpen. They hope to not need his services till the seventh. Short from the third base side of the rubber. As Campos calls time. Long pause for Avery, and now he'll throw the 1-1 pitch up and away. Campos is going to be given time here because there's some issue with his right hand or right batting glove. He's got the hand wrist guard on that hand, and he's like picking things out of it. And obviously he's used his one batter disengagement, but in home plate umpire Garrett Griffin's judgment, it was an equipment issue, which the umpire can grant an extra timeout if there is an equipment issue. So that's what happened there. And now Campos is back in, up in the count 2-1.

0: The pitch, swing and a miss. Man, the breaking stuff has gotten so many whiffs tonight from short. And it's 2-2 with two down and the bases clear in the bottom of the sixth inning. Amarillo doubling up Springfield 4-2. As they play the lefty Campos to pull. Short throws the 2-2. And just missed low with a changeup. That was framed up well by De Leon. But it was 2 or 3 inches below the ABS zone, and it's 3-2 now. Short trying to complete six. His full count pitch is swung at and missed. Strike three for Avery Short, who already has a career high 8 Ks in 6 innings of 2-run ball. Shorty's dominant season on the road continues, and the Saddies lead 4-2 after 6 on News Talk 940 AM.
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0: All of a sudden, we blinked and it's the seventh inning here on this series opening Tuesday night in Springfield, Missouri. Mason Molina's night is done. Our call to the bullpen is brought to you by Rose's Cafe and Tortilla Factory. It's time for the right-hander Darlene Saladin on for the 16th time this season for the Cardinals, facing Ben McLaughlin and throwing a fastball down the middle for strike one. Saladin, 24 years old, from San Pedro de Macorís in the DR, sees McLaughlin roll over a ground ball to second base for John Gazdar, who vacuums it up and tosses to first in time. The final line on Mason Molina: he goes 6 innings, allows 4 hits, 4 runs, only 3 of them earned because of Molina's own error. So his ERA is helped by his own mistake. He walks 1 and strikes out 9, which is a season high in a double-A start. Right now on the hook for a loss is Drew Jones. Sees a first pitch fastball. Ooh, called strike one, even though it was quite low. Saladin's ERA is near 7. And his pitch, well, that one was in the zone and called a ball. So we're back even now. It's 1-1. The pitch. Fastball on the outer edge. That's a beautiful spot there at 94 for Saladin. Called strike two on Jones, who's walked and struck out in his two trips. His walk was ahead of Conicello when Gavin hit the two-run homer in the second. Saladin almost off the rubber towards first, throws a 1-2 and struck him out. Jones knew it. Fastball middle up for strike three. And there's quickly two down here in the top of the seventh. Here is Conicello again. Hit home run number 6 to right center field, which is the difference right now in a 4-2 Amarillo lead. Continues to tear the cover off the baseball away from home this season. First pitch, fastball on the inner rail for strike one. Saladin hasn't been scored upon in his last two outings, both in Frisco last week.

0: the pitch. Swing and a miss. Change up past Conicello, and it's 0-2 quickly with two down. But had a big blow up on Memorial Day weekend at Arkansas, in which he allowed four runs in an inning. Trying to go 1-2-3 here in the seventh. His 0-2 is sprayed foul. Conicello sends it into the sweet level on the third base side. It is full of people down there. Their backs to the sun as it sets beyond the third base concourse here in Springfield. Right field staring into it still, and Conicello chases a changeup for strike three. Two Ks and a 1-2-3 seventh for Darlene Saladin into the game, and that brings us to the seventh inning stretch brought to you by Northwest Texas Healthcare System. Connect with them on social media. 4-2 Saddies on News Talk 940 AM.
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0: We go to the bottom of the seventh inning here at Route 66 Stadium in beautiful Springfield, Missouri. Avery Short's night is done. Our call to the bullpen is brought to you by Rose's Cafe and Tortilla Factory. Well, it's known all season that Amarillo's short on left-handed pitching. Two of the three lefties the Saddies employ will throw back-to-back here as Carlos Rey takes over. Avery Short goes six innings of two-run ball. He allows one hit and exits on the hook for his third win this season. Hopefully the bullpen can hold it as Rey faces the right-hander Zach Levinson. First pitch fastball lifted foul straight back for strike one from Rey, who remains tied for first among Texas League relievers in strikeouts this season with 39. 39 Ks in 19 and a third innings. Also 22 walks, so a little bit of push and pull there. The 0-1 is in there. Called a strike to Levinson. The final line on short, I said earlier that one of his runs was earned. I was mistaken. Both runs against Avery Short, unearned. So two unearned runs, that's it. The 0-2. It's up and away. 1-2 from Rey. So that error made by Hansel Luis in the fourth makes both of those runs unearned. I thought that because of Short's own wild pitch that it would make that run earned, but it all happened with two outs. That's what I hadn't considered. The 1-2 inside from Short. Inside from Rey, I beg your pardon. 2-2. Carlos has been scored upon in just one out of his past six outings. His 2-2 is rolled softly to third base for Hansel Luis. Fields next to his left ankle, tosses across in time to get Levinson. So Short retired the final nine men he faced after the leadoff error in the fourth, followed by an RBI double. Ryan Campos' double remains Springfield's only hit in this game. They've drawn two walks and reached on that one error. But it's 10 in a row retired for Amarillo pitching right now. It's Trey Page steps into the left side. First pitch, strike one with a fastball from Rey. Well, Amarillo has the best road ERA in the Texas League. They're the only team in the Texas League that has a team.

0: ERA under four in road games. The 0-1 is low. I mean, the disparity, we know how Hodgetown is, right? Like, that's part of the allure of Hodgetown is that you know you're going to go there and home runs will be hit. As a fan, as a pitcher, it's a little bit of a different calculus. And the Saudis, I don't know if it's a mental block at Hodgetown or what it is. The 1-1 is a slider that slides right across the zone to the lefty Page, and it's 1-2 from Ray. But Amarillo just has been so much more comfortable. The walk rate's about 5% better away from Hodgetown than it is at home. The Saudis have found the secret sauce away from Hodgetown. The 1-2 is up and away. If Amarillo does win this game, that would be 19-12 in 31 road games. That would tie them for the most road victories in AA baseball because the two teams that they are tied with, Arkansas and Tulsa, are both playing at home this week. 2-2, Ray's pitch is hit high in the air, right center field, pushing Jack Hurley back. He's called off by Jones, and Drew glides over in front of the right center field warning track to make the catch. 11 in a row retired by Sodpoodle pitching, and there's two down here. The Saudis up 4-2 in the bottom of the seventh. Well, Hurley and Jones haven't played a ton of games out there together, and Hurley did the smart thing taking the exit ramp there to allow Drew space to work. Two down for Travis Honeyman. Two Ks and two trips against the starter short. Now he faces the lefty Ray and sees a fastball down the middle for strike one. It's that sinking fastball for Carlos that has a ton of movement that you see it from the center field camera and you think that doesn't even look like a fastball. But it's a sinking heater that has gotten a ton of swing and miss and not much contact against Ray. The pitch, it's inside. Carlos touches his face with that teal glove. Now sets up from the first base side, throws a 1-1 that almost hit Honeyman at the back foot. Kicks off De Leon towards the dugout. On an 88-degree Tuesday, the weather's going to be nice for us today and tomorrow. Then after that, it's anybody's guess what's going to happen with this series scheduling-wise. 2-1. Fisted foul straight back by Honeyman, and it's 2-2. It's over a 50% chance of rain Thursday through Sunday. And we've been dodging rain all season. Springfield has been even more rained out than Amarillo. The 2-2. Fastball fouled back. So Cardinals also played a doubleheader on Sunday because their Saturday game got rained out. So these two arrived into town within an hour of each other. Cardinals beat us by about 45 minutes back from Frisco. They got in at about 4:45 a.m. Monday morning. We got in at about 5:30. 2-2. Fastball called strike three. Carlos Ray punches his ticket and posts a 1-2-3 seventh with a 4-2 Amarillo lead still on News Talk 940 a.m.
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2: All of a sudden, it's the eighth inning as we call to the bullpen, brought to you by Rosa's Cafe and Tortilla Factory. The lead right now is holding for Amarillo. Soddies ahead of Springfield by a score of 4-2, but all 4 sod poodle runs came in the first 3 innings. It's been 4 straight zeros for Springfield pitching as Ryan Murphy, 26-year-old righty, takes over on the mound. And Adrian De Leon tries to bunt at the first pitch. Foul tips it into Rodriguez's glove for strike one. For Murphy in his 9th game this season, he's on the injured list for the entirety of the month of May, but activated before the Frisco series last week. Gave up 3 runs across 2 outings at Riders Field. Cardinals took him in the Rule 5 draft from the San Francisco Giants this past December, and the right-hander throws an 0-1 outside to De Leon. It's De Leon, Hurley, and Tureen, 8-9-1 coming up for the Soddies. It's these bottom 2 guys, De Leon and Hurley, K'd all 4 times they faced the starter Mason Molina. The 1-1. Check swing, he did not go. Good strong hands for De Leon and a pitch down in the dirt. Right on right, the 2-1 pitch. Swing and a deep fly ball. Left center field. Ugueto's moving back. The center fielder calls off the left fielder Levinson and makes the catch on the edge of the warning track. And De Leon got into that baseball. That'd be his hardest hit ball of the season. But it dies on the warning track at left center for the first out here in the 8th. Here's Jack Hurley. 0-2 with 2 Ks in his Amarillo debut here in 2026. Down from AAA Reno today. First pitch, the lefty. He holds back on a breaking ball indoors, 1-0. Early originally from State College, Pennsylvania, the home of Penn State University, the 1-0. It's outside. Another curveball misses, and it's 2-0. Familiar face, played 68 games with the Soddies last year. Former third round pick, ready for a 2-0 pitch. And he sees, called a strike even though it was low. It's below the zone and it's 2-1. Not below Garrett Griffin's zone. The pitch. Swinging a little tapper in front of the plate. Rodriguez will see it turn foul to the right. Well, it was walking the tightrope up that first baseline, but took a little right turn late. And it's 2-2 on Hurley. We'll see if it'll be Ray for the 8th. There's a right-hander throwing in the sod poodle bullpen, but that part of the bullpen is out of view from the booth up here. Can't exactly tell who it is. The pitch. Pulled foul by Hurley. It's foul ball brought to you by Country Auto Group. Hit 218 with a 643 OPS and 68 Amarillo games. Former Virginia Tech Hokie Hurley, taken in the third round in 23 out of Tech. 2-2. Fastball called strike 3. It's right there. And Hurley's down for a third time here in his 2026 Soddy debut. 2 down, Amarillo 4, Springfield 2 here in the 8th. Christopher Tureen has half of the 4 hits. There's only been 5 combined hits in this baseball game. 4 of them for Amarillo, 2 of them homers, 2 of them Tureen singles. 1 to right, 1 to

0: left. The first pitch is outside for ball one. He scored the fourth run on Manny Pena's sac fly in the third after a two-base throwing error by the starter Molina. The 1-0 pitch. Fastball on the lower outer box away from Terrine for a strike. Then he singled the lead off the fifth and was caught stealing. The 1-1 stays a little outside with a sinker from Murphy. Pitched in the 2025 Arizona Fall League with Scottsdale, missed most of the season last year, only had 8 games between single A and double A in the Giants org before the Cardinals took a chance on him in the Rule 5 draft. The 2-1. Swing and a little flare back of second for Gazdar. The second baseman backpedals and does have enough time and room to make the catch. 9 in a row retired by Cardinals pitching. 4-2 Amarillo as we get down to the end of this game. We go bottom 8 next on News Talk 940 AM.
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0: Call to the bullpen is brought to you by Rosa's Cafe and Tortilla Factory. As we head bottom eight, we are less than 2 hours into this baseball game tonight. Amarillo leads Springfield 4-2 as the Soddies try to win this series opener tonight. Casey Anderson takes over on the mound, one of the more reliable arms this season for the Soddies. He'll face 8-9-1, led off by Brody Moore. The shortstop down from AAA today takes ball one down to the dirt. Anderson throws for the 21st time this season for the 25-year-old from Salt Lake City, Utah. Right on right, the 1-0. Punched on the ground, fair inside of first. It'll roll down the line. Hurley gets over to it. Moore's headed for second. Hurley's throw is wide. It's a leadoff double. Just a little opposite field tapper. Against the shift, the Soddies had him played off the line, and there was really no chance for McLaughlin to make a play there. It's just the second hit for Springfield in this game. Both of them doubles. This one leads off the eighth. DeLeon will bring the entire infield to the mound here against Dakota Harris, who, if you're a Sod Poodle fan or a Sod Poodle player, obviously you remember what this guy did to the Soddies on opening weekend with the 3 homers and 11 RBI, 2 grand slams, and a 3-run shot. But overall, he really has quieted down since then. 3 homers in 3 games on opening weekend. He's hit 2 since then. Only has 10 extra base hits on the year. And an OPS under 700. But I get it. Little baseball version of PTSD there.

First pitch from Anderson's way outside for ball one. Harris is 0 for 2 with a strikeout looking and a rollover to third tonight in the ninth spot for manager Patrick Anderson and the Cardinals. The 1-0 down on the dirt again. And Casey, you can kind of tell pretty early in his outings whether or not he has it or not. And right now it feels like the knot. And you just would hate to see a great effort in six innings by Short, followed by a 1-2-3 seventh for Ray, wasted. 2-0s way outside. But that double for Moore broke a streak of 12 hitters in a row retired by Amarillo pitching. The last nine for Short, and then the three hitters in the seventh against Ray. 3-0 pitch. Is ball four down in the dirt, and the eight and nine hitters are both aboard here on a double and a walk. Javier Colina talked about it after the last road trip in Midland, where the Saudis split the six-game series with the Rockhounds and just felt like they missed two just great opportunities to win. Really, it should have been five, if not six, wins that week, and obviously, Amarillo's down 3.5 games in the division right now with 12 to play in the first half. You're talking about a different calculus despite the drubbing that Tulsa put on Amarillo last week, winning 5 out of 6. It's Gabby Hernandez, the pitching coach, visits. But this feels very similar to the Midland series in that the offense got something going early but then couldn't sustain it throughout the game. The Rockhounds in that series took advantage of the very few offensive opportunities that they had. Same deal for the Cardinals today. They scored two runs in an inning that they had one hit earlier. Now they've got a double and a walk to open the eighth for the top of the lineup in John Gazdar, who might be bunting. Nope, he's taking a first pitch fastball for strike one. Would probably be a bunt if I were making the decision here. Gazdar is 0 for 3. Saudi's still expecting it with the corners creeping in, and the pitch is taken. No sign of a bunt. Down to the dirt, 1-1. 4-2 Saudi's bottom eight. Amarillo has led basically from pitch one. Manny Pena on the second AB of the game launched his 24th home run. Here's the 1-1. Swing and a ball punched through the right side. It's a base hit. Stop sign on at third for Moore as the throw from Hurley comes in and is cut off. They go station to station, and the bases are full of Cardinals here in the eighth against Anderson. So this is getting murkier as we work along. They've gone double, walk, single, and now Raniel Rodriguez has a chance. Top prospect on this team, number 2 Cardinals prospect at 19 years old. He's 0 for 3 with a couple of Ks in this game. The base is juiced and nobody out. The pitch is up and away. And I think Amarillo keeping the infield back here, even with just the 2-run lead, would exchange a double play ball for a run here. The 1-0, swing and a miss. A strikeout would be nice as well. Casey's got 32 of those in 27 and two-thirds this season to go along with 19 walks. ZRA's 4.5. His 1-1, broken bat flare left side. It is fair and down. One run is in. They'll throw to the plate. Safe. Wow. That bat dies a major hero for Rodriguez as Luis couldn't quite reach it. It dunks down, and they go station to station. Springfield is back within a run. It's 4-3. Well, this is feeling like Midland all over again. Springfield offense that had one hit through the first seven innings has three plus a walk here in the eighth. Now the infield

Comes halfway in for Miguel Ugueto. Pitch. Swing and a line drive to left. It's down in front of Manny. It's a base hit. Tying run coming home. And in standing is Harris. It's 4-4 as once again they go station to station. Springfield has tied it with the go-ahead run at third base. This is a game that Amarillo has been in firm control of the entire time until right now. 4-4, still with nobody out. Three straight singles. Now the infield's all the way in for Ryan Campos, who swings and taps the first pitch foul back to the screen for strike one. Anderson goes back to the rosin bag, spikes it down. Now the Sod Poodle infield has to go home on a ground ball. No choice with the force. Campos hit that double that I mentioned back in the fourth inning. The 0-1. It's outside. Ball and a strike. Here's the set. Anderson. Throws home the 1-1. Campos swings, and it's a high drive to center. Jones is moving back. His back against the wall. He does make the catch. Tagging and heading home for the lead is Gazdar. And Springfield has turned it around to score three times here in the eighth, and the Cardinals lead 5-4. That was nearly a grand slam for Campos. Came up just one step short of the 400-foot sign in dead center. Runner Rodriguez tags and goes to third as well. So now they're at the corners with one out. Casey Anderson has given up the lead here in the eighth. That's the first out of the inning. Now here's Zach Levinson, right-handed swinger. First pitch, fouled back. I mean, this is Midland all over again. An offense that has really been struggling recently. Springfield in the bottom third of the Texas League in most every offensive category. They have a 713 team OPS, which is third worst in the league. But against the right pitcher in the right inning, they've scored three times on four hits plus a walk. The pitch is up and in, 1-1. Sadis were in pretty firm control of two of the three losses in Midland on the last road trip. This one would be tough. The pitch is inside as he spins back out of the way. Levinson's 0 for 3, just like many of the Cardinals were before this inning. Here's a set. Anderson, with runners at the corners and one out, throws a 2-1. Oh, it hit him. Oh, boy. I don't exactly know where it got him, but somewhere on the left hip hand area. Oh, no, it got him right in the rib cage. It got all the way through to the body as he loaded it up and just got hit, like, in the gut almost. That'll load the bases again as Kiyomi Martinez-Ortiz, the athletic trainer for the Cardinals, briefly goes out to first base to talk with Levinson, who says he's okay. But Anderson has got to find a way to keep this reasonable. 5-4 Springfield now as they've scored three times here in the bottom of the eighth. Here's Trey Page with the bases juiced and one out. First pitch swing and a deep fly ball. Center field. Jones turns. It's a grand slam. Unreal. Springfield has turned this game around. They've scored seven times here in the bottom of the eighth. A Page grand slam makes it 9-4 Cardinals. Well, Campos almost got one two hitters ago for the sac fly. And

0: Page got all of that baseball. His third home run of the year is a grand slam. And a 4-2 lead has turned into a 9-4 deficit for Amarillo. Man, that is tough. And now Travis Honeyman is the ninth man to hit in this inning. Sees a fastball at the top of the zone for strike one. Pitch. Swing and a miss. Honeyman trying to avoid the sombrero. 0 for 3, 3 Ks. This has been a disaster for Anderson in the eighth. Foul ball back. It's still 0-2. And you hate it for Avery Short. Through six innings of two unearned run ball, Carlos Rey came in and threw a shutout seventh and then the eighth. The floodgates have opened as Honeyman flares a foul ball to the seat. It's a foul ball brought to you by Country Auto Group. The 0-2. On the ground to second base for Crisantes. Behind the bag, he'll field and flip to first in time. Got him by a step, and there's two down. The Cardinals have batted around here in the eighth. This is Brody Moore, who led off this eighth inning with a double, and that really got the ball rolling in a bad way for Amarillo. Just a little punch ground ball inside of first, and then a walk after that. Then they went single, single, single, sac fly, hit by pitch, grand slam. First pitch is way outside for ball one. So now, this is the fourth game that Amarillo and Springfield have played this season. The 1-0. Fastball for a strike. Springfield, in four games against Amarillo, has hit a grand slam in all four. That is rare. Rare stuff happening here. Pitches down to the dirt. It's 2-1. It's not hard to see why the Cardinals swept that opening weekend series and now, after being down the entire game today, look like they're in great position to win this game up by five now with our score being 9-4. The 2-1. Swing and a fly ball to moderately deep right field for Jack Hurley, who's back and drifting in now to make the catch to retire the side. But Springfield has turned the game around. They score seven times in the bottom of the eighth and lead 9-4 as we head to the ninth on News Talk 940 AM.
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0: Well, the vibes have certainly changed here in Springfield. Marilla was feeling great about a potential late game lead.

Sadie's led this game 4-0. It's been 9 straight unanswered runs for the Cardinals, who now lead 9-4 after the 7-run bottom of the 8th inning. Call to the Bullpen is brought to you by Rose's Cafe and Tortilla Factory. 23-year-old left-hander Michael Watson from Glen Rose, Texas, throws for the 20th time this season. 3-3 with a 5.11 ERA. Left-hander faces Manny Pena to open the 9th and misses up and in with ball 1. Amarillo scored all 4 of its runs in the first 3 innings of this game. They have 1 hit, and that's their only base runner since then. The pitch, Manny fouls it back. In fact, it's 9 in a row retired for Springfield pitching. And 17 out of the last 18 hitters. So yes, you can point at, Casey Anderson in the blown 8th inning, but the offense has not kept it up either. But this guy has. Manny Pena again, dead central. He's the first in professional baseball to 25. A multi-home run game for Manny. Dead center, 455 feet, according to StatCast. At 105 off the bat, he pimps another left-on-left home run. And the Saudis do score for the first time since the 3rd on Pena's 25th. It's probably too little too late tonight, but man, this guy is going better than any other power hitter in professional baseball right now. It's Demetrio Crisantes takes strike 1. The 0-1. Tap foul. Demetrio trying to avoid the first sombrero of his AA career. 0-for-3, 3 Ks. It was all against the starter Molina. The 0-2, way outside. So now it's 9-5. Manny's driven in 3 of the 5 for the Saudis. The 1-2, it's outside. 2-2. Crowd boos, but that's a good baseball off. The 2-2 to Demetrio is inside. He loads it up and got hit. Yep, got hit on the right arm by the pitch. And he'll walk to first. The first 2 have reached, and that's why that grand slam is so damaging. Because, yeah, there's some contact there in the 8th and a couple of runs and the lead given up. But the grand slam had widened the gap to 5. Now it's back to 4. And Hansel Luis keep it going. 0-for-3 with 3 balls in play tonight. Switch hitter bats right and sees a fastball in there for strike 1. The 0-1. Swing and a tapper, foul. Passes right by Colina coaching 3rd. Sun still up here with a 6:05 first pitch. The 0-2, Luis fouls it back. It's foul ball brought to you by Country Auto Group. First of 9 games this season at Route 66 Stadium for the Saudis. Play the 6th this week and then 3 in the short week after the All-Star break. 0-2, Luis is punched out. Slider wraps its way back to the outer edge for strike 3. And the first down here in the 9th. It's a really good pitch from Watson. Now here's Ben McLaughlin. Oh for 3 tonight. Left on left, he chases a slider in the middle of the righty box for strike 1.

field in this their 21st season since 2005. Pitch is fouled off by McLaughlin. He loaded it up, tried to get out of the way, and the ball hit the bat. St. Louis built this ballpark 20 years ago. Just feels like baseball was at the front of mind when they built this. The 1-2, way inside. McLaughlin backs out of the way of ball two. After a long time of the Cardinals' AA affiliate kind of bouncing around the country, they said, we need to make a team in the middle of our footprint. They did that here. 2-2, way inside again. McLaughlin hops back out of the way. And it's 3-2 with one out. The Saudis down 9-5 here in the ninth. Three and two, McLaughlin takes ball four. It's outside, and the Amarillo offense coming to life here in the ninth. They've got the Pena home run, and now a hit by pitch and a walk have put two men aboard here. That'll draw a visit from the pitching coach, Eric Peters. The Cardinals won their second Texas League title last season in 2025. They also won the title in 2012. They've won the first half in the North Division 2 years in a row before this one. They've been in the Texas League playoffs the last three seasons. The St. Louis Cardinals sold this Springfield franchise to Diamond Baseball Holdings in 2023. Old owners sold the El Paso franchise to the Cardinals in 2005, and then they built this stadium here in Springfield about 3 hours away from St. Louis. Here's Drew Jones swinging and lining a base hit up the middle into center field. Stop sign on for Crisantes at third as the throw comes in. Drew's got a base hit in a two-reach game here in this series opener, and the bases are loaded. The tying run will come to the plate here in the top of the ninth for Amarillo, down by four. Gavin Conestello already has a two-run homer in this game. Do the Saudis have some magic here after the 7-run eighth inning for Springfield? Left on left. First one, swing and a miss. Well, that home run that Conestello hit in the second was the first one he's hit this season off of a left-handed pitcher, the starter Mason Molina. First five off righties, number six off a lefty as he faces another lefty, Watson, here. The 0-1, swing and a tap foul. Hit the catcher, Rodriguez, and it's 0-2. Gonna give Rodriguez an extra beat here. Crisantes at third, McLaughlin at second, and Jones at first. Tying run at home plate. The 0-2. Fastball lifted to left. Charging in is Levinson. He will make the catch on the move. Crisantes will bluff, but not go home. He stays at third. Not deep enough to try it, and there's two down. Jesus Valdez is going to pinch hit here for Adrian De Leon. A little miss hit there for Conestello. Valdez, who hit his first home run of the season on Friday night to deliver the Saudis their only victory of the series last week against Tulsa, is going to try to do something here. ...28-year-old utility man. Valdez has been on the development list for a lot of the season. He's in there now with the bases juiced and the Saudis down four. First pitch, slider in there for strike one. So that Trey Page grand slam in the eighth is the difference right now in a 9-5 game.

Valdez trying to pull one out of the hat here. The 0-1. Swing and a tap foul at home plate. It's 0-2. And now this crowd of over 2,000 on a Tuesday is going to come to their feet for their Cardinals. Very few teams in minor league baseball have the type of community support that Springfield Cardinals do, simply because so many people that live here are St. Louis Cardinal fans. So convenient to have the team's AA affiliate within the footprint. 0-2, the pitch, fouled back. Jesus spoils a fastball middle in there. And it's still 0-2. As Watson tries to finish this thing off. Lefty sets up, takes a big breath and throws again. And Valdez fouls it back again.

0: 0-2 still. The pitch. Down to the dirt. Good leave. Jesus said on a pregame show interview last week that he feels his role on this team is to be a leader, both by word and example. He's 28 years old. Oldest guy on this team. The 1-2. Tapped foul again. Hits Rodriguez, the catcher, on the arm. Valdez fighting hard here. He'll see at least seven pitches with the Saudis down 9-5. Danny Cerretti standing at the top step of the dugout to potentially pinch hit for Jack Hurley next. Got to be a next for that to happen. 1-2. The pitch to Valdez is at the back leg. He checked the swing and did not go. 2-2. What a nice plate appearance for Jesus off the bench. Two and two still. Valdez strikes out swinging and the ball game is over. Fastball away from him. The Saudis rally in the ninth but leave him loaded. And the big eighth inning is the difference in the game as Springfield wins it by a score of 9-5. That one stings. That slipped right through the Sod Poodle's fingers tonight in this series opener in Springfield. The lights are flashing and the Cardinals are celebrating a 9-5 series opening victory. The Courtyard by Marriott Amarillo Downtown postgame show comes up next on News Talk 940 AM.
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0: We're all done here in Springfield on this series opening game at Route 66 Stadium. It was back and forth, and it was not ending the way the Sod Poodles won.

0: wanted it to. A 9-5 victory for the Springfield Cardinals over Amarillo after a 7 spot in the bottom of the 8th inning that turned a 4-2 Amarillo lead into a 9-4 deficit. Sonny's got one back on Manny's 25th home run in the 9th inning, but it just was too little too late as Amarillo falls back now to 27-30. Springfield improves to 26-31. So the Cardinals just one game worse than the Soddies on a night that saw both teams only pick up 6 hits in the game, but the 7 runs in that 8th inning. So 5 of the 6 hits for Springfield came against Casey Anderson in that 8th inning. And it started in the first inning with Manny Pena's 24th home run on the first pitch he saw from Springfield starter Mason Molina. And Ryneal Rodriguez does the catching against Manny Pena, who swings and belts a ball. Welcome to Springfield. Onto the roof. There goes Manny Pena again. 24th on the first pitch attack. And the Soddies were swinging hot bats to start the game. Gavin Conicello hit his first home run off a lefty, a 2-run shot, to make it a 3-0 Amarillo lead in the second. 1-1 on Conicello, and the pitch is swung at and crushed again. Right center, Honeyman turns, it's gone! Right down the alleyway for Conicello, and 2 left-on-left bullets for the Soddies. It was Conicello's 6th home run of the season, and then Avery Short cruised through 6 innings of 2 unearned run ball. In the third, he got Ryneal Rodriguez swinging. Crazy, the 0-2. Swing and a miss, and Shorty K'd him with a back foot changeup for his third K and his third zero. 4-0 Amarillo through 3 on News Talk 940 AM. You heard it there. It was 4-0 Amarillo heading into the fourth when Springfield got 2 unearned runs after a leadoff error at third base by Hansel Luis, then a double for Ryan Campos, a sac fly for Trey Page, who ended up with 5 of the 9 RBI tonight. And then we fast forward to the 6th inning when Avery Short got his 8th strikeout, which is a season high. Short trying to complete 6. His full count pitch is swung at and missed. Strike 3 for Avery Short, who already has a career high 8 Ks in 6 innings of 2-run ball. It's a great job by Shorty there. And then Carlos Rey came in the 7th and went 1-2-3, ended it with another signature strikeout of his. 2-2. Fastball called strike 3. Carlos Rey punches his ticket and posts a 1-2-3 7th with a 4-2 Amarillo lead still. So it was 4-2 going into the 8th, and then a bunch of hits against Casey Anderson, with the last one being a grand slam for Trey Page, made it a 9-4 game. And then Manny Pena the 9th, and we'll get to that in the second segment of our post-game show here from Route 66 Stadium. This is the Courtyard by Marriott Amarillo Downtown post-game show. We're going to break and come back with our play of the game brought to you by Street Auto Group. That's next on News Talk 940 AM.
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2: 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Let's listen in. Eighth inning, but the offense has not kept it up either. But this guy has. Manny Pena again, dead central. He's the first in professional baseball to 25. A multi-home run game for Manny. Dead center, 455 feet, according to StatCast, at 105 off the bat. He pimps another left-on-left home run. This guy's just doing different things than other people right now, and it is our play of the game brought to you by Street Auto Group. 5 runs on 6 hits and 1 error for Amarillo. 9 runs on 6 hits. Also 1 error for Springfield. The win goes to Ryan Murphy. He's 1-0. The loss goes to Casey Anderson. He's 3-2. Also a blown save for Anderson after Carlos Ray gets his 7th hold. It all happened in 2 hours and 16 minutes. A quick one on this Tuesday in front of a crowd of 2,218 fans. So let's look ahead to tomorrow, because Saudis are going to have to turn this around quickly with an 11:15 a.m. game. It's another summer camp game here at Springfield. That's why we played this game so early tonight at 6:05, because if you play at 11 the next day, the latest you can play the day before is 6. It's the lefty Liam Doyle, one of the top prospects in this St. Louis Cardinals organization. In fact, the number one prospect, who ended up at Tennessee in 2025, the powerful 22-year-old lefty who actually just celebrated his 22nd birthday. He was the 5th overall pick in the 2025 MLB draft. The numbers are not great to start his first professional season, 1-3 with a 5.54 ERA against Junior Sanchez, top 30 Diamondbacks prospect who was just promoted to the Saudis earlier this week. Junior's the 26th best according to MLB Pipeline. He makes his AA debut tomorrow. We're excited to see him. So we got a couple of prospects on the mound for your morning game. Liam Doyle, the number one guy in the Cardinals org. Junior Sanchez, the number 26 guy in the Diamondbacks org in his AA debut. That's your pitching matchup. Your first pitch is at 11:15 a.m. Not 11:05, not 11, 11:15. That means the Amarillo National Bank pregame show goes live at 10:55 a.m. right here on News Talk 940 a.m. Let's take a look at our Reed Beverage scoreboard update here in the Texas League. And oh man, Frisco was down 4-0 to San Antonio going to the 5th inning, but the Rough Riders scored 5 runs in the 6th inning to take a 5-4 lead over the Mission. So a lot of baseball to play there in the middle of the 6th inning at Nelson Wolf. Midland also is ahead. They lead Corpus Christi 7-4. So the Saudis need both the Rough Riders and the Rockhounds to lose as much as possible. And, of course, Amarillo has to win as much as possible as well, which has not happened the last week plus. Elsewhere, Arkansas leads Northwest Arkansas 7-2. Tulsa leads Wichita 1-0. And Frisco, as we said, up 5-4 over San Antonio right now. So still some hope for both Corpus Christi and San Antonio to come back. But as it stands right now, the Sod Poodles will wake up with a 4.5-game deficit heading into the game tomorrow. It's Sanchez against Liam Doyle, 11:15 a.m. We're on the air at 10:55 right here on News Talk 940 a.m. We remind you that today's Sod Poodle radio broadcast was brought to you by our amazing team of founding and legacy partners. Because of these tremendous community partners, the Sod Poodles are able to provide Amarillo with a major league experience on a minor league scale. For my man Anthony Hernandez back in the studio, I'm Eric Bach saying so long from Springfield. What looked like a really promising game for a while turned sour at the very end for the Saudis, but a chance early tomorrow to bounce back and get back even in this series. 11:15 a.m. We're on the air at 10:55 right here on News Talk 940 a.m. Stay safe out there. Enjoy the rest of your Tuesday night. This has been a presentation of Amarillo Sod Poodle Baseball on News Talk 940 a.m.

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2: I love you all. Please don't call about what I was just talking. Please don't. I appreciate all the thoughts and so forth, but now's not the time for that. Let's see here. Nah, I think we've done enough of this. Let's go to you folks. First of all, I love Ridgewood, New Jersey. Love it, love it, love it. I get there about three or four times a year, actually. We used to like bookends there. I don't like it anymore. The last minute, they canceled my last book signing. Remember that, Rich? Why did they do that? And we've been there many times. I felt like we gave them a lot of good business, and a lot of wonderful patriots showed up, patrons to their store. And I'm all for the small independent stores. I try and help them. And we pick them. But now we have another store that we go to, but I don't go there anymore. I don't even walk through there anymore. But they have wonderful restaurants in Ridgewood. My wife likes to run there. She grew up there. The home wasn't in Ridgewood. It was Hohokus and so forth. But beautiful area. So we'll go to Mark, Ridgewood, New Jersey. How are you, Mark?
3: Okay, Mark. Thank you for taking my call. I'm
2: yes,
3: just
2: sir.
3: Confused about this whole proposition here. The idea is that...

0: politics or another conflict far away, but for families in Israel and Jews around the world, this is personal. Relentless, relentless violent attacks in the Holy Land and across the globe. Elderly Holocaust survivors who endured so much, again fearing for their lives. Jewish families praying for the freedom to worship and safety. Even here in the United States, quite frankly. And in moments like these, your voice matters. Your voice matters because your voice can remind them they're not alone. The International Fellowship of Christians and Jews, where Christians stand shoulder to shoulder with Jews, is inviting you to leave a personal prayer or message of encouragement that will be delivered directly to someone in the Holy Land, in Israel, who needs hope right now. 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That's levinforthefellowship.org, L-E-V-I-N for thefellowship.org. Just a little message or a prayer. That will be a very beautiful thing. We'll be right back.
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2: Every day, 70,000 puppies or kittens are born in the U.S. Cute, right? Well, what's not cute is that half of all litters are accidents. 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And that leads to millions of pets being killed in shelters each year. 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
1: 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Jim, go right ahead, please.
2: I think this Iranian problem could be taken care of if Trump just maybe bombed one of the energy places and maybe a couple bridges, and then the next day maybe say, I'm going to bomb two, and then several bridges until they finally give in. If it keeps increasing it each time, they have to give in.
1: That's not a bad idea. But whatever the tactics are, you got to be willing to use your military, right? And you got to use your military and stop announcing it's proportional or it's pinpointed. No. You scare the hell out of them. You make them fear you. We're not doing pinpricks. We're not doing that sort of thing. Now, we were on our way, I felt, to victory in the first 2-3 weeks of this campaign, but we suddenly hit the brakes, a ceasefire that's gone on over 2 months. I think that was the big mistake, in my humble opinion. So let's pick it up and take them out. We salute our armed forces, police officers, firefighters, emergency personnel, ICE, the men and women in Ukraine, the men and women in Israel, the men and women in Persia, and you, the American people. Thank God for you. My dear Eric, good night and God bless.
3: We've got you covered.
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20: November elections beginning to shape up. I'm Lisa Lacera, Fox News. In Maine, progressive Graham Plattner has won the Democratic primary for U.S. Senate.
21: I will serve you, the people of Maine, not some lobbyist or party boss. I will be the champion for your dreams as if it were my own, no matter the challenge or the expense. I will fight for you.
20: The military veteran and oyster farmer will face Republican Susan Collins in November. Plattner has faced several controversies, including allegations of mistreatment of women. In South Carolina, Republican Senator Lindsey Graham has fended off a primary challenge and will face Charleston pediatrician Annie Andrews. And a week after the California primary, Republican Steve Hilton has advanced to the November general election. U.S. Central Command says it's concluded the strikes against Iranian targets.
22: CENTCOM called the strikes defensive and proportional. Iran's deputy foreign minister claimed that Iran had not fired any drones in the past 24 hours, but a senior U.S. official tells Fox it was an Iranian Shahed drone that shot

because that was part of the interview, which is kind of nice. And when I was in my rental car getting out of there, they stopped 410 or they stopped 281. Whatever the hell the road was getting out of there was stopped. And they were dancing in the street and people were, you know, jumping up and down on their cars. And somebody looked at me and said, what are you, for the Pistons? Like, I was in trouble if I said yes. I said no. And I think I probably said go Spurs. I didn't know there was go Spurs go yet. 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

many, many times, according to testimony, 15, 16 times. Get out of our tent. You know, everybody's belongings are in there. Everything's in there. All their bags are in there. And he wouldn't leave. Now, during the testimony, as reported by Brianna Morello yesterday on this show, we know that team members of Austin Metcalf all testified against Carmelo Anthony. Many of them were black or some other race or ethnicity other than white, which is what Austin Metcalf was. Carmelo Anthony is black. For that reason alone, there are race baiters out there outside of the courthouse in McKinney who are trying to make this a race case where clearly it's not, as you've got a bunch of people of all sorts of races up there testifying that what Carmelo Anthony did was wrong and he had no reason to do what he did to Austin Metcalf. I don't know how society has gotten to the place where if you're told to leave a place where you're not supposed to be, and there was a push involved, according to all the testimony, where Metcalf pushed him, some say hard, some say not so hard. It doesn't mean you get to grab a knife out of your bag and plunge it in somebody's heart, killing him instantly. That doesn't make sense. Not even a little bit. I don't know how we've gotten there to where, I guess, you know, you can ask the same question about why somebody wearing a Spurs jersey gets beaten up on the streets of New York. What is that? That doesn't make sense. So the verdict comes down, and you've got the typical race hustlers out there outside of the courthouse in McKinney, Texas, and they're claiming that this was a white person put his hands on a black person, and the black person has the right to self-defense and stab him in the heart. That's the long and short of it. You had one person out there saying that she's a mother of five sons. What do I say to my sons now after this horrible verdict? Well, the answer is tell your sons not to stab somebody in the heart over a push or over some sort of an argument about a tent at a track meet. How about that? Don't stab them in the heart. Don't kill somebody for doing something that doesn't rise anywhere near that level. Maybe you tell them that. I don't know. I don't want to be Captain Obvious, but that's what I would say. I want to make sure that I give you the actual story. This is the story that we've got coming up is from CBS News. And again, the verdict came quickly. When I talked to Sheriff David Clark, he talks about this. The verdict comes very, very fast because it was cut and dried. It was easy. This was not a very complicated case. He had no reason to do what he did. Carmelo Anthony found guilty of murder and fatal stabbing of Frisco student Austin Metcalf, written by Sergio Candido from CBS Texas staff. A Collin County jury found Carmelo Anthony guilty of murder and the fatal stabbing of 17-year-old Austin Metcalf during a Frisco ISD track meet, bringing an end to a closely watched trial that drew national attention and sparked debate over self-defense, race, and school safety. By the way, none of those things should have happened. I'm glad it got national attention. 17-year-old shouldn't be stabbing each other. But it didn't spark a debate over self-defense, race, and school safety. There was no debate. You're not supposed to have a knife on campus. You shouldn't stab somebody in the heart for pushing you. You shouldn't be under somebody else's tent. The debate that was sparked is by those who are out there starting the trouble today. Anthony, now 19, had been charged in the April 2nd, 2025 killing of Metcalf at Cookendall Stadium, I think that's how you say it, in Frisco. Prosecutors argued Anthony intentionally stabbed Metcalf during an altercation between the two teenagers while defense attorneys contended Anthony acted in self-defense. The jury reached its verdict after hearing testimony from dozens of witnesses over several days, including students who witnessed the confrontation, law enforcement investigators, medical experts, and character witnesses called by the defense. Anthony was arrested shortly after the stabbing and charged with murder on Tuesday, today. During closing arguments, Judge John Roach allowed the jury to consider a lesser manslaughter charge. Prosecutors said Metcalf and Anthony attended different schools, did not know each other before the encounter. Authorities said the confrontation began near a team tent area before Anthony stabbed Metcalf once in the chest. Metcalf was transported to the hospital where he later died from his injuries. The trial now moves on to a sentencing phase. Under a murder guilty verdict, that is, Anthony faces a punishment range of 5 to 99 years or life in prison. A manslaughter conviction could have carried a sentence of 2 to 20 years in prison. Prosecutors called 21 witnesses before resting their case, focusing on testimony and evidence they said showed Anthony was not acting in self-defense when he stabbed Metcalf. Among the most emotional testimony came from Collin County Chief Medical Examiner, Dr.

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0: funding or to take hostage the funding for the remainder of the Trump administration.
1: While on the other hand, Democrats said Republicans just aren't focused on priorities that Americans care about.
2: Social Security is nearly running on empty. A 2026 trustees report newly out says the retirement fund is on track to run out of money in the fourth quarter of 2032. The retirement trust fund projected to face a funding shortfall at that year, a year earlier than last year's projections. AARP CEO saying in a statement the latest number should be a wake-up call, adding that Congress needs to act. I'm Sue Guzman. This is Fox News.
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1: Great radio stations across the land, along with Polo, and Gabby is in for Sam. It's the Joe Pags Show. Glad to have you along for the ride. Thanks a lot for stopping by. There's a lot going on. A lot to get to. Brandon Gill, the firebrand District 26 Republican, great state of Texas, is coming up at the bottom of the hour. Do not miss a second of that. We talk about a lot, including his want just to secure and save our culture. It's not asking much. United States of America has a very specific culture. And, you know, when in Rome, do as the Romans do, should be something that we should be saying here. When in America, do as the Americans do. For some reason, that's not allowed in this country. If you say that, you're a racist. If you say that, you hate everybody else. If you say that, you're doing microaggressions or something stupid. If you say that, you love slavery. And it's all very strange to me because none of that's true. We are the best and biggest melting pot on the planet. Nobody else accepts other cultures like this. Could you imagine me going to Saudi Arabia and running for mayor of a city or governor of a state or an area or a province or whatever? It'd be ridiculous even to say that. Here, you can do that. But when you do that, you should probably acclimate to the culture, assimilate to what it is that makes America so great that those who brought you here to enjoy what makes us great. I've never understood flooding the zone and heading across the border and coming into this country and staying illegally and then trying to make it like the place you escaped. What? Why don't you just stay there? If you liked what you had going on in Somalia or Italy or whatever, then you should have stayed your ass there. Why did you come here? To change it, make it more like there? And we're seeing this a lot, Americans moving from state to state. If you're coming here from California, first of all, can I introduce you to a four-way stop sign? Polo, have you dealt with this at all driving around San Antonio? The people don't understand how to do a four-way stop sign. I don't get it.
2: Yeah, I mean, I do see a lot of questionable driving.
1: There is a difference in the driving here, right?
2: Yeah.
1: I mean, a four-way stop sign, let me help you people out. This is where Joe Pags teaches you people how to drive. Actually, Joe Pags teaches you people how to drive. People love it when I press the button. When you get to a four-way stop sign and you're the only person there, you can go after coming to a complete stop. If you go there and you're the first one there and then somebody shows up to your right, and somebody shows up in front of you, and somebody shows up to the left at every stop sign, you are there first. Go. Time to go. If you get there, and there are already two cars there, they both get to go before you. And then you get to go. It's just crazy. If you go there, and there are three people already at the four-way stop sign, all three of them get to go. Now, if they're all looking at each other and picking each other's nose and going,

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0: apply. That's all right. We got the 40%. Really? That's how you want to go? And then Brandon Gill goes at this guy representing the Southern Poverty Law Center over the Nazi tattoo of Graham Plattner. Now, I don't believe that the SPLC is listing him as a hater or a hateful person running for office. So that's why Gill goes here.
1: Said that if it is a symbol of Nazism, we oppose Nazis.
2: You don't think that that's indicative that perhaps he holds Nazi sentiments?
1: It may well be.
2: It may well be. I think, do people who aren't Nazis normally get Nazi tattoos on their chest?
1: Again, I assume they don't.
2: You assume they don't?
0: I mean, keep in mind, he's holding up a picture of Graham Plattner with the Nazi tattoo on his chest. It is literally a Nazi tattoo.
2: I would assume so, too. I don't know anybody who's not a Nazi. I don't know anybody who has a Nazi tattoo on their chest but is not a Nazi. Do you?
1: No.
0: But why do you have to think about answering that? What's the thought process? You had to wait for a second to think about it.
2: Somebody who has a Nazi tattoo on their chest should serve in the United States Senate?
1: I wouldn't vote for that person.
2: I certainly wouldn't either. Do you think that this should disqualify him politically from serving in the Senate?
1: Again, I'm not sure where the line of questions is going. The SPLC.
0: He's not sure why he's being asked these questions, because the SPLC is full of crap when they call somebody hate-filled or a hater or a extremist or whatever.
1: See, if you're asking me, I'm sorry.
2: Go ahead.
1: If you're asking me if the SPLC opposes Nazis and Nazi symbols, the answer is yes.
2: Yep. The SPLC has referred to this same tattoo as a racist skinhead symbol and tattoo. You can see the resemblance there. You wouldn't want somebody with a tattoo like that in the Senate?
1: No.
2: No, I wouldn't. I wouldn't either. I appreciate your candor.
0: I mean, he tells the truth. Brandon makes him do it. We've got Brandon Gill's own self up next on the Joe Pags Show. Stay right here.
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10: Great to have you. We always appreciate Brendan Gill coming on. The man had no time today, but was nice enough to come on for you, my audience, and we'll make sure we get that up online as well. That is the entire interview, however. We also talked to Sheriff David Clark. We'll have him next hour at the bottom of the hour, the former sheriff of Milwaukee County, Wisconsin. He, of course, retired now, but he's still at americassheriff.com, and Cop Under Fire is his book. Why did I talk to him today? Teen takeovers. What do you do about them? I guess they used to call them flash mobs a while back. But teen takeovers. You can just show up anywhere you want and take over the entire area, cause mayhem, do criminal things, beat people up, take over the mall. I mean, it's got to stop. But I'm not a law enforcement mind. I have no idea how to stop it. He gives you examples of exactly what can be done. He calls out Brandon Johnson, the mayor of Chicago, for his ridiculous reaction to these flash mobs or these teen takeovers. And he's actually calling them riots. They are not teen takeovers. They're actually called riots. During that interview, Polo found some breaking news. Let's do a Trump alert. Truth alert. I call it Trump alert. I forgot what it was called. I call it a Trump alert. Well, I guess it's sort of the same. Truth alert. President Donald Trump posted this a little while ago. Actually, earlier today. I've just been informed by our great military that last night the Iranians shot down one of our highly sophisticated Apache helicopters while patrolling over the Strait of Hormuz. There were two pilots involved. Both are safe and uninjured. Nevertheless, the United States must, of necessity, respond to this attack. Thank you for your attention to this matter, President Donald J. Trump. And then there is the post from Central Command. That was from 4:18 p.m. today. So as we're doing this about 2.5 hours ago. U.S. Central Command CENTCOM forces began launching self-defense strikes against Iran at 5 p.m. Eastern Time today at the Commander-in-Chief's direction in response to the U.S. Army Apache helicopter. The mission is a proportional response to unjustified Iranian aggression. Interesting. Interesting. Why not just finish it? And again, I'm not being critical of the president being there. As I've said from the beginning, and I'll continue to say, I did not want us to go into Iran. The fact that we're taking on Iran right now means I want us to win. Now that we're actually involved, I don't like all the negotiating with the IRGC or with the theocracy or anybody else, because I don't believe them as far as I can throw them. They hate us. They will always hate us. And if they remain in power like the Taliban, they're going to continue to hate us, continue to do horrible things to their own residents, their own population. I'd rather see them gone. Put in the Shah's son, do an election, a free and fair election 6 months from now. Don't let the people in California run the election, but do a free and fair election for the people of Iran. Maybe they can get their country back. I think that would make better sense. But when it comes to what we're doing there, how long we're going to be there, and what the end game is, as Brandon said in the interview, and I agree with him, I do trust President Trump. I believe that President Donald J. Trump will do his level best to make sure that the American interests are

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Well, what's not cute is that half of all litters are accidents. And when a kitten has a litter of oopsies and a puppy has a litter of uh-ohs, pretty soon you have thousands and thousands of OMGs. And that leads

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12: Elections beginning to take shape. I'm Sue Guzman, Fox News. And controversial progressive Democrat Graham Plattner has won the primary for Senate in Maine.
13: Over the last 9 months, I have seen Mainers come together behind a vision to take back our power from corporations and billionaires.
12: He will face incumbent Republican Susan Collins in November. Nancy Mace eliminated in South Carolina in the governor's race as Lieutenant Governor Pamela Rivette and State Attorney General Alan Wilson advance to a runoff for the Republican nomination. In Nevada, Democratic Attorney General Aaron Ford is going to face Republican Nevada Governor Joe Lombardo in the race for governor. Senator Lindsey Graham won his own primary in South Carolina in his pursuit of a fifth term. And Judy Fedorchak is the projected winner in the Republican race for North Dakota's sole seat in the U.S. House of Representatives. Steve Hilton has clinched second place in the California primary for governor.
14: Finally, we get a result. It's only a week after Election Day. That's fast for California. Anyway, the good news is that we're going to have a chance for change in November, a new direction instead of another 4 years of the insanity. So very happy, but we've got, you know, work to do.
12: The Republican will go up against former HHS Secretary Javier Becerra. The results following a week of vote counting. The House has passed a $70 billion bill to fund ICE and Customs and Border Protection for 3 years.
15: The final vote here was 214 to 212. Every Republican present voted yes. Every Democrat present voted no, while independent Congressman Kevin Kiley also voted no because he says the bill included no reforms to ICE. House Speaker Mike Johnson taking a victory lap over Democrats just after that vote.
16: By funding it for 3 years, if we've taken away their ability to cut that funding, to block that funding.
12: And Fox's Bill Malusian reporting. 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
12: CENTCOM says the U.S. military has ended strikes on Iran in retaliation for a downed U.S. helicopter over the Strait of Hormuz. Fox's Jennifer Griffin reports.
4: 20 targets in total were struck. The initial targets included air defense systems and radars. Explosions have been reported at least six sites on Keshem Island over Bushehr, Hamadan in Iran's port city of Sirek near the mouth of the Strait of Hormuz, and also Bandar Abbas, one of the main oil terminal port cities. CENTCOM called the strikes defensive and proportional. Iran's deputy foreign minister claimed that Iran had not fired any drones in the past 24 hours, but a senior U.S. official tells Fox it was an Iranian Shahed drone that shot down the U.S. Apache helicopter that had two Americans on board near the Strait of Hormuz.
12: Meanwhile, Kuwait says its air defenses have been firing after Iran said it targeted the nation to retaliate over U.S. airstrikes. Teenager Carmelo Anthony sentenced for murdering another teen during a track meet at a suburban Dallas high school. Here's Fox's Brooke Taylor.
18: The jury has sentenced Carmelo Anthony to 35 years behind bars after finding him guilty of murder. I'm told that he is eligible for parole after he serves half his time. The jury had the option to give him as much as 99 years behind bars. But again, they have chosen to give him 35 years. And I do want to mention a bunch of supporters out here. They have erupted again. Pretty shocking. This is a direct quote. I just heard one supporter say, quote, those twins, meaning the victim and his twin brother who were there at the time, are, quote, domestic racist terrorists.
12: Social Security is nearly running on empty. 2026 trustees report newly out says the retirement fund is on track to run out of money in the fourth quarter of 2032. That's a year earlier than projected. I'm Sue Gussman. This is Fox News.
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7: Setting the stage for November, I'm Ted Lindner, Fox News. Graham Plattner, a Marine veteran and progressive activist, has won the Democratic nomination for the U.S. Senate in the state of Maine.
8: I love every single one of you, everyone who has shown up at a town hall, who has knocked on a door, who cast their vote, not for me, but for a vision of a life in Maine that you can afford.
7: Plattner is going to face the Senator Susan Collins, who is a Republican. She's running for a sixth term in November. Democrat Javier Becerra and Republican Steve Hilton going to face off in California's governor's race. After a week of voting, they are the top two vote getters.
9: The good news is that we're going to have a chance for change in November, a new direction instead of another 4 years of the insanity. So very happy, but we've got, you know, work to do to turn this state around, but I'm excited. It's a great night.
7: In South Carolina, Lieutenant Governor Pamela Yvette and State Attorney General Alan Wilson advanced to

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0: Hi, everybody. I'm Jack Hanna. 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I'm not only in awe of their beauty and kindness, but also their tireless work ethic. 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
5: Results are in. I'm Sue Guzman, Fox News. Controversial progressive Democrat Brand Plantner has won the primary for Senate in Maine.
6: Over the last 9 months, I have seen Mainers come together behind a vision to take back our power from corporations and billionaires.
5: He will face longtime incumbent Senator Republican Susan Collins come November. Nancy Mace eliminated in South Carolina in the governor's race as Lieutenant Governor Pamela Evett and State Attorney General Alan Wilson advanced to a runoff for the Republican nomination. And Senator Lindsey Graham won his primary in South Carolina in his pursuit of a fifth term of office. The November ballot is all set in Nevada's gubernatorial race. Story from Fox's Chris DeMayo.
7: Governor Joe Lombardo cruising to victory in Tuesday's contest, defeating six GOP challengers. He'll face Democratic Attorney General Aaron Ford, who says it's time for change.
8: On day one, we're going to lower costs. Yes, sir. We're going to fight for higher wages. We're going to bring more jobs, and we're going to protect and secure retirement. Yes, sir. Nevada

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15: On. I'm Ted Lindner, Fox News. Democrat Javier Becerra and Republican Steve Hilton will face off in California governor's race in November. This after a week of voting. They are the top two vote getters.
16: The good news is that we're going to have a chance for change in November, a new direction instead of another 4 years of the insanity. So very happy, but we've got, you know, work to do to turn this state around. But I'm excited. It's a great night.
15: In South Carolina, Lieutenant Governor Pamela Ebbett and State Attorney General Alan Wilson advanced to a runoff for the Republican nomination. And Senator Lindsey Graham won his own primary outright in his pursuit of a fifth term. 85-year-old Jim Clyburn, the state's only Democrat in Congress, easily defeated challenger Frederick Goodwin in his bid for an 18th term. Nevada Governor Joe Lombardo easily won the Republican nomination as well. State Attorney General Aaron Ford won the Democratic primary for governor in Nevada as well. Graham Plattner, a Marine veteran and progressive activist, has won the Democrat nomination for the U.S. Senate in Maine.
17: I love every single one of you, everyone who has shown up at a town hall, who has knocked on a door, who cast their vote, not for me, but for a vision of a life in Maine that you can afford.
15: Plattner will face the Republican Senator Susan Collins. U.S. Central Command says they're responding to reports of Iran shooting down a U.S. military attack helicopter near the Strait of Hormuz.
18: U.S. Central Command says that these strikes are, quote, a proportional response. Now, the U.S. Apache helicopter was patrolling regional waters at the time it was attacked. President Trump earlier said that the killing of any U.S. service members would be a red line that would restart the war with Iran. In this case, though, the two crew members of the helicopter survived, picked up by a Navy sea drone about 2 hours after the crash.
15: Fox's Max Gordon. 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
1: A Texas teen convicted of murder in a track meet stabbing, Fox's Brooke Taylor reports.
2: It took jurors just about 3 hours to deliberate and find Carmelo Anthony guilty of murder. And then later, they sentenced him to 35 years behind bars. He's going to be eligible for parole after serving half that sentence. He faced up to 99 years behind bars. Again, he's been convicted now of murdering 17-year-old Austin Metcalf. He was stabbed during a high school track meet last April. Now, there have been no cameras allowed inside of this courtroom, but reporters tell us when this verdict was read, Anthony was seen crying. He was visibly shaking.
1: The case has sparked a national debate about self-defense, school safety, and race. NASA names the next set of astronauts to fly an Artemis mission in preparation for a lunar return.
3: NASA Administrator Jared Isaacman unveiled who next will test spacecraft intended to take humans back to the moon. Those names are Randy Bresnik, Frank Rubio, and Andre Douglas, all U.S. astronauts from NASA, along with Italian Luca Parmitano of the European Space Agency. They will fly aboard Artemis 3 and attempt to dock with lunar landers built by both SpaceX and Blue Origin.
4: Think about how many spacecraft, all of which will eventually carry human beings, will be in orbit at the same time.
3: Artemis 3 will be conducted in Earth orbit sometime next year. Eben Brown, Fox News.
1: Social Security is nearly running on empty. The 2026 trustees report says the retirement fund is on track to run out in the fourth quarter of 2032. That's a year earlier than projected. And the Stanley Cup Finals are now all tied at two games apiece as Jordan Staal scored twice, including the game winner. As the Carolina Hurricanes knocked off the Vegas Golden Knights Tuesday night in Vegas 5-3. Game 5 will be Thursday night in Raleigh. I'm Ted Lindner. This is Fox News.
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1: 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She just sat with me. That was all I really needed.
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1: Pure Human with Greg Braden. We'll take calls with Greg next hour here on Coast to Coast, so get ready for that. Lots more to talk with him about when we come back. 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
2: Yeah, it sure is. We invite you to check it out. We've got a lot of free listening there. All you need to do is download the iHeart.

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1: Ah, good. 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
1: Who's asking? 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
1: 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Okay. Squirrel. Has anybody seen Mr. Squirrel?
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8: On the new guy. I'm Chris Foster. Fox News Maine Democrats nominate Graham Plattner as their Senate candidate, looking past personal controversies.
9: I've made mistakes in my life, mistakes that I regret, that I live with, and that I continue to learn from. And I'm still far from perfect. But every day I wake up and I try to be a little bit better and a little bit kinder than I was the day before.
8: The oyster farmer, combat veteran, and first-time candidate takes on longtime Senate Republican Susan Collins in November. Both Maine governor's primaries are going to an instant runoff, tabulating where voters ranked candidates to decide. The Republican primary for South Carolina governor goes to a

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3: From the Texas State Network, welcome to Texas in the Morning. Coming up, a verdict has come down in the North Texas track meet stabbing trial.
4: I'm Chris Fox. 3 deaths in 6 months at a Texas migrant detention facility are being attributed to mismanagement.
3: Later, Mike Rogers has the other side of the news. Adam C. is at the TSN Sports Desk. Good Wednesday morning. I'm Kristen Yates. Leading our news this morning, that jury handing down the verdict in the North Texas track meet stabbing trial. Carmelo Anthony found guilty of murder in the death of 17-year-old Austin Metcalf.
5: The defense's position all along was, look, this was self-defense. This was an unprovoked kind of shove. At our person, the prosecution's point all along was that this was murder, just straight up murder. And so it was up to the jury to decide whether this was, in fact, beyond a reasonable doubt proven that it was murder. And they handed down their verdict, very short order, that it was indeed murder.
3: That's Rich McHugh reporting. Anthony is sentenced to 35 years in prison. Since he was a minor at the time of Metcalf's death, the death penalty has never been on the table. A new report from Congress claims the mismanagement of the largest migrant detention center in Texas has led to multiple deaths, unsafe living conditions, and millions of wasted tax dollars.
4: According to the Government Accountability Office, the mismanagement of the Camp East Montana tent facility at Fort Bliss in El Paso led to 3 deaths, unsanitary living conditions, and inadequate medical care. The report also disclosed that a detainee escaped in October due to what ICE called the contractor's oversight. Failure. In January, a security guard lost a loaded firearm inside the facility that was never recovered. According to Homeland Security, the contractor running the facility has been replaced. In Austin, Chris Fox, TSN News.
3: There is little, if any, relief in sight for many Texas farmers.
6: The state climatologist says this year's drought is more widespread than it has been in the last 3 years. That's brutal for farmers, many of whom are struggling.
7: Texas farmers and ranchers have adjusted, in some cases, their management practices, what they grow.
6: Gary Joyner with the Texas Farm Bureau says that water issues will be a main issue when state lawmakers get back to work. The city of Corpus Christi is poised to run out of water because of the drought. And on top of that, data center development is sucking up resources that cities and farmers need. In San Antonio, Michael Board, TSN News.
3: Landowners along a swath of central Texas are trying to stop a plan to string ultra-high voltage power lines through their properties. Bruce James, who owns the Riata River Ranch, says the transmission towers will ruin their rural life in the Hill Country.
8: Transmission towers over 150 feet in height require a flashing red light at the rate of 30 flashes per minute.
3: The Public Utility Commission, though, has pushed for these lines, which can transmit more power between the Permian Basin and Texas's larger metro areas. They say it's needed to keep up with area growth. A Texas deputy is fired after allegedly killing a college student.
9: Brazoria County Deputy Kevin Tibbett shot and killed Texas State University freshman 18-year-old John Mendoza Jr. June 1st in Lake Jackson. Sheriff Bo Stallman says the death has affected the entire community.
10: And while we cannot change what has happened, we can ensure that the truth is pursued, that accountability follows the facts, and that we move forward with integrity and transparency.
9: Reports say Tibbett tried to pull Mendoza Jr. over. A chase ensued. Mendoza drove to his father's home. Tibbett fired one round by the house. Investigators say they're conducting a thorough investigation before they present evidence to a grand jury. Barbara Schwartz, TSN News.
3: FIFA is the latest target of Texas AG Ken Paxton after reports that fans were misled about their seat locations for upcoming World Cup matches. Both Dallas and Houston host their first matchups on Sunday. This investigation will determine whether FIFA's representations regarding ticket seat locations and categories violate the Texas Business and Commerce Code. This comes after the Office of the Attorney General received complaints about being assigned seats with less desirable views than originally represented. Paxton issued a statement saying he will work to ensure that FIFA is engaging in ethical and honest business practices so that Texas fans are treated fairly. Paxton thinks that FIFA could be in violation of the Texas Deceptive Trade Practices Act. Well, for this summer, a lot of us will spend a lot of time in the sun. So here's some good news. The FDA has okayed the first new ultraviolet filter for sunscreens in over 20 years. The administration is adding an ingredient to its list of what is permitted in sunscreens. This has been engineered in a way where it can sit on top of the skin, not penetrating deeply, but still preventing UV rays from causing too much damage.
11: The SPF that you really need is just SPF 30. That stands for, by the way, sun protective factor. When you're using SPF 30, that means that you're protecting at least from 97% of the UV rays. Now, a higher SPF doesn't mean that you're going to go up, jumping up by point. There's a decreasing return the higher you go, so the minimum is 30, but the SPF that everyone needs is the one that you can comfortably and easily reapply.
3: That's medical correspondent Dr. Darian Sutton. He says one of the big advantages of this new product is that it's photosensitive, which means it's stable in the sun, not breaking down, so that can stay on, technically last longer and provide broader spectrum coverage. It's time now this morning for our app of the day. Here's David Rankin.
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0: off?
1: Well, they're depending totally on 100-year-old technology, which is a sterile fly technique. And the ideal is you sterilize the male flies, turn them loose, and they mate with, you know, female flies, and they have no offspring. They only mate one time, so the theory is good. But the problem is, when they turn these sterile flies loose, they turn both male and female. They can't separate them. So the sterile fly just mates with the other sterile females. So it doesn't work. We've released over 7 billion sterile flies since we started this program about 18 months ago. Mm-hmm. And we have more cases today than we had then. And it's marched from southern Mexico 1,100 miles all the way into Texas. It's insanity doing the same thing over and over and expecting different results.
0: Miller says people are sitting on the right answer, and it worked decades ago when the screw worm was last an issue.
1: It's a USDA program they use. That's how they eradicated it in the 70s and 80s. And it's called the SWAS program, Screwworm Adult Suppression System. And basically, in its most simple form, it's just a fly bait made for screwworm flies. They put out the bait. They did it 6 or 8 times, so it's proven in the field. It's not a theory. It's not a pilot program. Killed 95% of the screwworm flies.
0: Wow.
1: And we wiped it out with this fly bait. And USDA refuses to use the fly bait.
0: And now for a check of the weather with meteorologist John Baranek.
2: Currently this morning, the front is still active with showers across the Midwest as it slowly pushes eastward. The disturbance continues clusters of thunderstorms in Nebraska and Kansas, too. Then the system moving through the northern Rockies has some showers with it, but it still doesn't look impressive just yet. But by later this afternoon and evening, it will. This will turn into a deepening low-pressure system and have access to a lot of heat and moisture to produce lines of strong to severe thunderstorms from the Dakotas down to Nebraska. Additional, more isolated, stronger thunderstorms will be possible farther south down to the Texas Panhandle. All hazards are on the board, and seeing this orange color on the Storm Prediction Center map is going to be a very familiar sight the rest of the week. We could even see the SPC raise the hazards to moderate or in the red for some areas, as not only this system moves eastward, but additional ones that follow will have potential for a lot of severe weather as well. We've had some heavy rain out of this activity already to the east. Some flash flood watches and warnings are still posted from Kansas through the Tennessee Valley, but they're being overshadowed by heat advisories in the orange across the middle of the country, where heat up into the 90s and dew points in the 70s will make being outside miserable the next couple of days. That's complicated by the rainfall forecast, but steamy nonetheless. And then it will be a little breezy in the plains with that system moving through, where it's hot and dry in the central high plains. That increases the risk of wildfires. In the upper levels, there's a ridge in eastern Canada with a small trough in the Midwest causing the heavy rain and a trough in the west. The Midwest trough will continue to slowly move underneath the ridge over the next couple of days, continuing showers. But the trough will be moving eastward into the middle of the continent for the rest of the week, and get a lot of reinforcements to keep it going through next week as well. That will keep the weather pattern very busy, with all sorts of rain and severe weather for a lot of areas east of the Rockies. It also extends well beyond the 7-day precipitation map, but over the next week, expect a lot to be going on.
0: Sports on Texas in the Morning is just ahead. Now this.
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4: With your Texas in the Morning Sports Report. The Texas Rangers lost in the first game of their road series against the Kansas City Royals last night. Final score, 5-3. The Rangers once again got on the board early, courtesy of a Jake Berger RBI single in the top of the second inning.
5: Cole kicks and fires.

0: Nathan Eovaldi was having a solid night on the mound, only giving up one run in the first five innings. However, ahead 2-1 in the bottom of the sixth, he struggled and gave up the lead. He finished his night with 5 2/3 innings pitched, 4 earned runs to his name, and 3 strikeouts. Despite tacking on another run in the seventh, the Rangers went on to lose the game. They'll take on the Royals again tonight for the second game of the series. First pitch is set for 6:40, and coverage will be provided by the Rangers Sports Network. The Houston Astros had an even worse night, losing to the Los Angeles Angels by a score of 10-1. Houston had just 5 total hits on the day, and the sole run came courtesy of a Bryce Matthews RBI single in the seventh inning. The Astros will try to win the series against the Angels tonight. First pitch is set for 8:38, and coverage will be provided by the Space City Home Network. The San Antonio Spurs play a pivotal Game 4 against the New York Knicks in Madison Square Garden tonight. After losing both home games to open up the NBA Finals, the Spurs picked up a huge 115-111 loss this past Monday. This game marked the first Knicks loss since April 23rd. It was also announced yesterday that Victor Wembanyama shoving Jalen Brunson during a play will not be upgraded to a flagrant foul, meaning the alien can play tonight. Stephon Castle spoke about what San Antonio needs to do to win Game 4.
1: Probably just not getting bored with the things that work for us, sticking with the process. You know, even though it might not work out all the time, you know, they might make a shot. You know, they might get an offensive rebound, but, you know, sticking with our process and, you know, not getting bored with it and understanding what won us this game and bringing it into the next game.
0: With a win tonight, the Spurs would tie the series at 2 games apiece before they head back home for Game 5. Tip-off for tonight is set for 7:30, and coverage will be provided by ABC. With your Texas in the Morning Sports Report, I'm Adam C.
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9: These days, they don't call funerals funerals anymore. Now it's a celebration of life, which is fine, but let's be honest, when it comes right down to it, there's not a lot of celebrating going on.
10: sometimes you go to these and it's just like an assembly line and they don't look for ways to personalize it. And, you know, that's what we try to do.
9: That's Dan Madden, a funeral director for the past 23 years up in Northeast Ohio, who's trying to raise the bar a little when it comes to sending people off to the great beyond.
10: We look for ways to personalize services, whether it's a hot pink casket or a yellow casket or leopard urns.
9: Or sometimes, wait, what? Yeah, there it is. A leopard skin urn. Or how about this?
10: You know, if there's someone like golf, I mean, we'll bring out a putting green and a putter and some balls.
9: Yeah, you know, to give the kids something to do when the service starts to drag. And along that line, Dan also offers an urn in the shape of a bowling pin.
10: It reflects the life of the person. If they love the bowl, you can have a bowling pin urn, you know.
9: What is the strangest request you've gotten?
10: So I got a request for like a cannonball to be shot out of a cannon. I'm not sure how we're going to do that. They already got the cannon.
9: While another customer wanted his ashes spread with a bomb.
10: And I don't know how that's going to work because I don't know if it would get flagged in shipping, you know, that there's a bomb coming through. Like,
9: he says he'll give it a try.
10: The mortician isn't dark and dreary. We can let loose and we're normal people.
9: Right, after all, you can't spell funeral without fun.
10: Here in Ohio, we have these weddings where everyone brings cookies, and my motto has kind of become cookie cutters are for weddings, not funerals.
9: And I'm Mike Rogers with the other side of the news on TSN.
2: Recapping our top story this morning, a verdict in the Collin County track meet stabbing trial. Carmelo Anthony is sentenced to 35 years behind bars after he was found guilty of murder in the stabbing death of Austin Metcalf. This is Texas in the Morning. I'm Kristen Yates, TSN News.
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0: CBS News. I'm Chelsea Wade, and this is the Lone Star Farm and Ranch Report for Wednesday, June 10th. Federal animal health officials have confirmed three more cases of New World screwworm in the U.S., bringing the total to five. The U.S. Department of Agriculture says the latest detections include a calf in LaSalle County, a goat in Gillespie County, and a dog in Lee County, New Mexico. The new cases follow two earlier detections in Texas calves, marking the first confirmed U.S. cattle cases in about 50 years. The New Mexico case is the first reported outside of Texas. USDA officials believe the New Mexico case may be isolated, but investigators are examining other animals at the property and tracing the dog's recent travel history. Now, as New World screwworm has made its way into the U.S., Colin Woodall, CEO of the National Cattlemen's Beef Association, says his group wasn't caught by surprise at the announcement.
1: This is something that, quite frankly, we as the cattle industry have been expecting for several months now. Ever since New World screwworm made it out of Guatemala into Mexico right before Thanksgiving of 2024, we expected this to be inevitable. But that gave us over 18 months to get prepared. So what we have seen here since the confirmation by Secretary Rollins is that we're ready. The plan is solid. It's in place. And not only is the industry ready, when I talk about the industry, I talk about the Texas cattle feeders, Texas Southwestern cattle raisers, NCBA, but also Texas Animal Health Commission and USDA. So the response is going as planned.
0: The last time the U.S. had to deal with screwworm, it took almost 40 years to eradicate.
1: The way that we ultimately eradicated it was through sterile insect technology, where you sterilize these flies, you turn them out into the wild, because the New World screwworm female fly only mates once in her life cycle. So if you mate her with a sterile male, that's how you eradicate it. And that is a tried and true system. The thing that we're dealing with right now is getting enough flies to be able to eradicate it once again. Right now, we're only producing about 100 million flies a week. This is at the facility down in Panama. And the estimates are, in order for us to eradicate it again, we will need 500 million flies a week.
0: He says more help is on the way.
1: We expect to start seeing more flies coming out of a new facility or a retrofitted facility in Mexico here later this summer. And then, of course, Secretary Rollins has broken ground, is in the process of constructing our own sterile fly production facility down in South Texas, which she continues to tell us will be operational in late 2027. So we'll eradicate this pest again. It's just a matter of time.
0: Still, the exact plan of action to deal with this pest is dividing state and federal leaders.
2: The feds are leaning on a facility that pumps out sterile flies. They mate with the New World screwworm fly, preventing it from reproducing. But Texas Agriculture Commissioner Sid Miller is skeptical.
3: They're solely focused on sterile flies, and the sterile flies don't work.
2: He wants to use bait and insecticides to kill off the screwworm population, which he says worked in the 1970s, and state lawmakers are caught in the middle with a debate over whether or not to hold hearings. In San Antonio, Michael Board, TSN News.
0: Our other top story today, two Texas farmers are asking a federal bankruptcy court to either pay them more than $230,000 for grain delivered to Hansen-Mueller or allow them to recover the grain itself.
4: The dispute stems from Hansen-Mueller's Chapter 11 bankruptcy filing in November of last year. Court documents filed in Nebraska claim the company continued accepting grain deliveries from producers even as it faced severe financial trouble. Farmers Elliot Agco and Kyle Miller argue they were never told the company was insolvent and they would not have delivered winter wheat or corn had they known about its financial condition. Under federal law, sellers typically have just 10 days to reclaim goods delivered to an insolvent buyer. However, the farmers contend Hansen-Mueller's actions and communications led them to believe the company remained financially sound. The case follows a May ruling in which 19 Texas producers were denied more than $700,000 in grain claims after the court found their liens were not properly perfected. The court, however, left open the possibility that some producers could recover losses through a separate reclamation process. Additional affidavits filed by other Texas grain producers allege that Hansen-Mueller continued reassuring farmers about delayed payments without disclosing the company's financial trouble. Hansen-Mueller denies the allegations and says it plans to ask the court to reject all of the reclamation claims. The bankruptcy

0: The case remains ongoing. Russell Scott, TSN News.
1: This year's drought appears to be more widespread than it has been for the last 3 years, and that means no relief for our farmers.
2: It's part of what they expect living in this state. They've learned to manage for it, deal with it.
1: Gary Joyner with the Texas Farm Bureau says water issues will be a main issue when state lawmakers get back to work. The city of Corpus Christi is poised to run out of water because of the drought. And on top of that, data centers, center development is sucking up resources that cities and farmers need. Landowners in Central Texas trying to stop a plan to string ultra-high voltage power lines through their property. Bruce James, who owns the Riata River Ranch, says the transmission towers will ruin their rural life in the hill country.
3: Transmission towers over 150 feet in height require a flashing red light at the rate of 30 flashes per minute.
1: The Public Utility Commission has been pressing for the lines, which can transmit more power between the Permian Basin and the state's big cities. It says they're needed to keep up with growth. Still to come, more ag news, the weather, and the markets as the Lone Star Farm and Ranch report continues. This is TSN News.
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2: And welcome back to the Lone Star Farm and Ranch Report. The National Grain and Feed Association is applauding House passage of the fiscal year 2027 Ag Appropriations Bill. Among the provisions supported by the association is a requirement for USDA to develop a backup plan to keep official grain inspection and weighing services operating during future disruptions. The bill also encourages closer coordination between USDA's Federal Grain Inspection Service and the Food and Drug Administration to speed approvals when export grain shipments require corrective action. The legislation also directs USDA's National Agricultural Statistics Service to continue key reports and surveys while providing advance notice before making major changes to data collection programs. NGFA President and CEO Mike Seifert says the bill represents an important step towards strengthening America's grain and feed supply chain. The measure now heads to the Senate. Speaking of the Senate, efforts to secure year-round nationwide sales of E15 ethanol fuel continue. Senate Majority Leader John Thune says lawmakers are working on legislation that would permanently allow year-round sales of E15, though details are still being negotiated. Several hurdles remain. Senate Ag Committee Chair John Bozeman says E15 falls under the jurisdiction of the Senate Environment Committee and is not expected to be part of the upcoming Farm Bill discussions. Lawmakers are also debating whether any E15 legislation should include changes to the renewable fuel standard. Corn growers and ethanol advocates have long supported year-round E15 sales as a way to expand domestic demand for corn. While geopolitical conflicts often take the blame for volatile nitrogen fertilizer prices, decades of deep industry consolidation driven by natural gasoline costs may be the true underlying factor. University of Illinois ag economist Henrique Monaco and several colleagues wrote an article titled Consolidation Trends in the U.S. Nitrogen Fertilizer Industry. He says that the industry consolidation is a definite factor in the high prices.
3: When you look at the fertilizer industry more broadly or other ag inputs, the consolidation has been there. It's nothing that started right now with the Strait of Hormuz, right? But once you have a shock like that on prices, this is where, you know, you start looking again and relooking at things. But to your point, it's not specifically this shock that happened to fertilizer prices. The consolidation's been going since, specifically here in the U.S. on the nitrogen industry. It's been happening since mid-2000s. Again, it's nothing that started right now with the conflict or because of that.
2: He says the U.S. accounts for about 10 to 15% of global fertilizer consumption when you break it out by N, P, and K, nitrogen, phosphorus, and potassium. He talked about how reliant the U.S. is on other countries.
3: So that will be a very different picture depending on the nutrient. For potassium specifically, the import reliance is very high, and Canada is the main partner. When it comes to phosphate and nitrogen, those numbers are much lower, 13 and 6%. That means that the U.S. has a good domestic production capacity in terms of ammonia production, which is used for other nitrogen products as well.
2: From the 2000s to today, with that dip in the middle, there was consolidation within the industry. He talked about the share of the industry, who controls it now, and how that has changed over time.
3: Since 2000, there was a decrease in total number of firms, but also plants operating. When it comes to who has the ammonia production capacity in the U.S., that would be primarily CF Industries and Nutrient would be the top two. Those together here will count for roughly 55-60%. The top four companies would account for 70% of ammonia production capacity. Okay, that's not necessarily market share, but that's somewhat indicative here.
2: The weather is next as the Lone Star Farm and Ranch Report continues. This is TSN News.
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0: And we're back with the weather on the Lone Star Farm and Ranch Report. Here's DTN meteorologist John Baranek.
1: Currently this morning, the front is still active with showers across the Midwest as it slowly pushes eastward. The disturbance continues clusters of thunderstorms in Nebraska and Kansas too. Then the system moving through the northern Rockies has some showers with it, but it still doesn't look impressive just yet. But by later this afternoon and evening, it will. This will turn into a deepening low pressure system and have access to a lot of heat and moisture to produce lines of strong to severe thunderstorms from the Dakotas down to Nebraska. Additional, more isolated, stronger thunderstorms will be possible farther south down to the Texas Panhandle. All hazards are on the board, and seeing this orange color on the Storm Prediction Center map is going to be a very familiar sight the rest of the week. We could even see the SPC raise the hazards to moderate or in the red for some areas, as not only this system moves eastward, but additional ones that follow will have potential for a lot of severe weather as well. We've had some heavy rain out of this activity already to the east. Some flash flood watches and warnings are still posted from Kansas through the Tennessee Valley, but they're being overshadowed by heat advisories in the orange across the middle of the country, where heat up into the 90s and dew points in the 70s will make being outside miserable the next couple of days. That's complicated by the rainfall forecast, but steamy nonetheless. And then it will be a little breezy in the plains with that system moving through, where it's hot and dry in the central high plains, that increases the risk of wildfires. In the upper levels, there's a ridge in eastern Canada with a small trough in the Midwest causing the heavy rain and a trough in the west. The Midwest trough will continue to slowly move underneath the ridge over the next couple of days, continuing showers. But the trough will be moving eastward into the middle of the continent for the rest of the week and get a lot of reinforcements to keep it going through next week as well. That will keep the weather pattern very busy with all sorts of rain and severe weather for a lot of areas east of the Rockies. It also extends well beyond the 7-day precipitation map, but over the next week, expect a lot to be going on.
0: That's DTN meteorologist John Baranek. The markets are next as the Lone Star Farm and Ranch Report continues. 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
1: It's market information on the Lone Star Farm and Ranch Report. Throughout the day, bids of $403 were offered in Nebraska, but no cattle traded. Asking prices of $258 to $260 were noted in Texas, but no cattle traded here either. If the board remains supportive, feedlot managers may be able to hold the market steady unless packers feel confident about the volume of cattle they've had placed around them. Box beef prices closed mixed, choice up 70 cents to $392.90, select down $1.16 to $376.93 on 138 loads. Base grade spot cotton bids in Texas from $64.01 to higher grades of $71.26 on zero bales. The Colock A index was up 40 points to $85.90. The AWP is $63.20. The live cattle complex ended the day higher as traders felt comfortable mildly advancing the contracts following Monday's regression. Traders' decision to advance the contracts felt somewhat effortless as they were no longer up against immediate resistance. June live cattle closed up $1.50 at $2.48 and 2 pennies. August live cattle up $2.97 at $2.39.70. October live cattle up $2.77 at $2.32.12. Thanks to the added technical support of the live cattle market's higher trend and strong demand in the countryside, the feeder cattle contracts were able to close higher. August feeders up $3.45 at $3.54.50. September feeders gained $3.25 to close at $3.50.70. October feeders added $3.12 to close at $3.46.90. The lean hog complex struggled throughout all of yesterday's trade, keeping with its lower trend. Unfortunately, even though there was a positive movement in the cash market, the fact that pork cutout values closed lower is enough to discourage traders and keep those contracts trading lower. June lean hogs closed down 45 cents at $93.57. July lean hogs down $1.22 at $96.15. August lean hogs closed down $1.45 at $94.70. Most of the Class 3 milk futures fell double digits lower, pressured by the weaker Class 4 complex. The cotton market was lower amid the unwinding of long positions by certain speculators, with most conventional technical indicators pointing south, along with the fact that the emerging 2026 cotton crop is glowing underway. Since last Tuesday, December cotton is down some 560 points. July cotton closed down 213 points at 71.26. December ended at 75.30. down 231, and March finished at 76.58, 229 points lower. Corn futures failed to hold on to early session gains as weakness in crude oil and a fading wheat market limited gains. July corn closed up 0.75 cents at 419.5. September corn unchanged at 427.5. December corn down 0.75 cents at 445.25. Wheat closed mixed and well below daily highs. A drop in the U.S. dollar index was supportive, as was the fact that U.S. wheat remains technically oversold, but a lower close for soybeans and mostly lower close for corn may have spilled over some weakness into the wheat complex. July Chicago wheat up 2 pennies at 585.25. September Chicago wheat up a penny at 596.75. July Kansas City wheat also up a cent at 630.75. September Kansas City wheat up ½ a penny at 640.25. Oil fell in a choppy trading session. West Texas Intermediate dropped 3.4% to settle at $88.20 a barrel. Brent lost 3% to close at $91.45 a barrel. After a sudden reversal for high-flying artificial intelligence, stocks sent Wall Street reeling. The S&P 500 slipped 19, the Dow Jones added 86, and the NASDAQ fell 251 points. With the Lone Star Farm and Ranch Report, I'm Chelsea Wade, TSN News.
0: It has long been proven that our world is not at the center of the universe. 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
6: I'm Kristen Yates. Our top story, a jury hands down their verdict in the North Texas track meet stabbing trial. Carmelo Anthony is guilty of murder in the death of 17-year-old Austin Metcalf.
7: The defense's position all along was, look, this was self-defense. This was an unprovoked kind of shove at our person. The prosecution's point all along was that this was murder, just straight up murder. And so it was up to the jury to decide whether this was, in fact, beyond a reasonable doubt proven that it was murder. And they handed down their verdict, very short order, that it was indeed murder.
6: Rich McHugh reporting. Anthony is sentenced to 35 years in prison. Since he was a minor at the time of Metcalf's death, the death penalty has never been on the table. Well, there is no relief in sight, or at least very little, for most Texas farmers.
8: The state climatologist says this year's drought is more widespread than it has been in the last 3 years. That's brutal for farmers, many of whom are struggling.
9: Texas farmers and ranchers have adjusted, in some cases, their management practices, what they grow.
8: Gary Joyner with the Texas Farm Bureau says that water issues will be a main issue when state lawmakers get back to work. The city of Corpus Christi is poised to run out of water because of the drought. And on top of that, data center development is sucking up resources that cities and farmers need. In San Antonio, Michael Board, TSN News.
6: A Texas deputy is fired for allegedly killing a college student.
10: Brazoria County Deputy Kevin Tibbett shot and killed Texas State University freshman 18-year-old John Mendoza Jr. June 1st in Lake Jackson. Sheriff Bo Stallman says the death has affected the entire community.
11: And while we cannot change what has happened, we can ensure that the truth is pursued, that accountability follows the facts, and that we move forward with integrity and transparency.
10: Reports say Tibbett tried to pull Mendoza Jr. over. A chase ensued. Mendoza drove to his father's home. Tibbett fired one round by the house. Investigators say they're conducting a thorough investigation before they present evidence to a grand jury. Barbara Schwartz, TSN News.
6: FIFA is the latest target of Texas AG Ken Paxton after reports surfaced that fans were misled about their seat locations for upcoming World Cup matches. Both Dallas and Houston host their first matchups on Sunday. The investigation will determine whether FIFA's representations regarding ticket seat locations violate the Texas Business and Commerce Code. This comes after the office of the AG received complaints about being assigned seats with less desirable views than were originally represented. In a statement, Paxton says he will work to ensure that FIFA is engaging in ethical and honest business practices so Texas fans are treated fairly. This is TSN News.
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against Iran after blaming Tehran for the crash of an American attack helicopter. It is the second time this week that back-and-forth strikes have tested the ongoing ceasefire. One closely watched primary election this week was the Senate race in Maine, where Graham Platner will be the Democratic nominee. Platner recently facing questions after the New York Times reported several of his former girlfriends described unsettling behavior from Platner. At World Cup stadiums, there will be zero tolerance for drones because of the threat they can pose. Experts say a terrorist could spend a few hundred bucks on one, strap some explosives to it, and fly it into a target, like a stadium full of people. And NASA announces four astronauts who will be conducting the Artemis III mission, expected to launch sometime later next year.

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0: advancing the conversation, identifying trends, and informing the world. 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
1: Thanks for spending time with us. Welcome into Wednesday, June 10th. Gordon Deal with Nicole Murray. Some of our top stories and headlines. The U.S. attacked Iranian military sites after the downing of an American Army helicopter. Tehran retaliated by trying to attack U.S. bases in the Gulf. It'll be Republican Steve Hilton and Democrat Javier Becerra in the race for California governor. Wall Street Journal says for some prediction markets, CalSheet plans to require you to disclose where you work. Game 4 of the NBA Finals tonight. Stanley Cup now tied 2-2 between Vegas and Carolina. And a 12-year-old's desperate attempt at 3 a.m. to find help for his unresponsive father. That story in about 20 minutes. Economists had written off the great American job creation machine. Now, though, it is revving back to life. Here's Matt Grossman, economics reporter at the Wall Street Journal. Matt, what's going on?
2: Yeah, it's been a really pleasant surprise over the past few months. Going back to the end of last year, the data don't look nearly as good. We were sort of wavering between job gains and job losses over the last 6 months of

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0: artificial intelligence features, not everyone is getting it.
1: It was revealed that these upgrades would not be available in the member states of the European Union. Apple elsewhere said that decision is a result of the European Commission not working with the tech giant over privacy issues. The EU says they will make no exceptions to their law, known as the Digital Markets Act, for Apple, and that Apple didn't want to develop software conforming to it, and that is their choice.
0: Fox's Evan Brown. Dow and NASDAQ futures each down more than 400 points after the U.S. and Iran trade airstrikes, and President Trump says Iran will pay the price for stalled peace negotiations. I'm Chris Foster. This is Fox News.
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7: You know, if we don't know who you are, you don't know where you're going because you don't know where you came from. But if you don't actually, you have to build your life. I was talking about I am blank. You know, I had to sit down and write a mission statement for The Torch, and I want to share it with you because I mean, it is really almost my personal mission statement, too. We are dedicated to the light of truth that was revealed by God, the moral law written on the hearts of men and affirmed in the Judeo-Christian tradition. We seek to live and teach what is honest, virtuous, benevolent, and pure, defending truth with courage, speaking it with integrity, and serving others in love. We honor what is noble and enduring. We believe that character produces liberty, that virtue sustains civilization, and that faith gives life meaning and hope. Whatever is righteous, whatever is excellent or praiseworthy, we will seek it, we will elevate it, and we will embody it, so that the light of truth may endure in our time and for generations to come. That is my personal mission and the mission of The Torch, and I would love to ask you to join us on that as we start in our summer of education, our summer of 250. There is so much going on. We today released the next 5 episodes of The American Story. Do you know anything about the terrorist John Brown? Most people don't. This guy is amazing. This whole story on where he started, and he is a great example of the ends justify the means. No, they don't, John. No, they don't. And if you've not understood, when I say that all the time and say, look, you become that which you despise, you need to know the John Brown story. And that is in one of the new episodes that's just been released today. Episodes 1 through, I think, 15 are out now, all commercial free. If you're going

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0: From America's Revolutionary War to Israel's fight for survival in 1948, both nations have faced moments that has tested their courage. 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
1: Fox's Lauren Simonetti on Wall Street. The Dow is down 422 points. I'm Chris Foster. 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

0: put up. Turns out, you know, if you want dog food to sit in a bag, well, then you have to make it sit in that bag for up at least up to 2 years. Okay, that means you have to process the crap out of it. And that's a trade-off because the food will last in the bag for 2 years, which is great if you're a warehouse, but it is not great if you're a dog. Don't get me wrong. I'm not saying there's anything wrong with kibble. Most of us feed. 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
4: 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I came out in the 11th grade. 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

0: is a special live presentation of the Amarillo Saw Poodles Radio Network. Coming down in 4, 3, 2.
1: The infield dirt is dragged and ready. The outfield grass cut and manicured to perfection. All we need is the crack of the bat, the snap of the glove, and the buzz of the crowd. Every pitch matters. Every at-bat counts. Tonight, the Amarillo Sod Poodles take the field as they work towards one goal, a championship. Sod Poodles baseball starts right now.
2: A very pleasant morning to you and yours. We're coming to you live from Route 66 Stadium here in Springfield, Missouri, for our final Kids Day game of the season. The stadium is jam-packed with local youngins on summer vacation here. We've got camp groups. We've got every type of kid group you can imagine. They're filling up the seating bowl here for game 2 out of 6 between the Amarillo Sod Poodles, the proud AA affiliate of the Arizona Diamondbacks, and the Springfield Cardinals, the AA affiliate of the St. Louis Cardinals, as we welcome you in to News Talk 940 AM, the home of all home and road Amarillo Sod Poodle games in 2026. This is the Amarillo National Bank pregame show, and I am Eric Bach. Well, we're getting into do-or-die territory for the Soddies in the first half. 4.5 games back with 11 to play in the half. 5 more this week in Springfield, and then we'll head home to Hodgetown next week to play 6 in what is the culmination of this first half with the Midland Rockhounds next week. But really, it's the Rockhounds that are becoming less of a problem than the Frisco Rough Riders, who lead this Texas League South Division by 4.5 games over the Soddies, 2.5 games over Midland. And really, if Amarillo's not careful, they've got both Corpus Christi and San Antonio nipping at their heels. The Hooks are 6 back of Frisco, 1.5 games behind the Soddies, and San Antonio's 2.5 games behind the Soddies, 7 games back. Those two teams probably out of the first half divisional race, but still a chance for Amarillo to finish behind them if they don't get things cleaned up here. And Amarillo has been one of the best road teams in AA baseball this season, but recently the road games have had a similar feel where the team has taken an early lead and they haven't sustained offense throughout the game, and then late in the game the bullpen has not been able to hold on to some of these late leads, as Amarillo the last 15 games continues to lead AA baseball in starter ERA. And we're going to get a chance to look at one of the top 30 prospects for the Diamondbacks making his AA debut today on the mound, the 20-year-old Junior Sanchez from Santo Domingo in the DR, promoted from High A Hillsboro after he made a 5-inning appearance on June 3rd at Spokane. And this guy in 41 and a third Hillsboro innings this year pitched to a 2.61 ERA with 56 strikeouts and only 10 walks. So a starting rotation that's seen some turnover, with Josh Groves going on the development list, Jonathan Bernal, of course, getting promoted to AAA Reno. I mean, this is a situation that the Soddies really need somebody to step up in this spot in the rotation as we wind down this first half, which of course ends next Sunday. So Father's Day, June 21st, is the last day of the first half, and of course whoever is on top of both divisions of the Texas League automatically qualify for the Texas League playoffs come September. And we're playing the reigning Texas League champions, the Springfield Cardinals, who won both halves of the Texas League North last season, but they're out of it. They're 11.5 games out. Really is a two-horse race in the Texas League North right now between Tulsa and Arkansas, and really three or four potentially, but probably three teams are still alive in the Texas League South race, with Frisco at 31-25, Midland at 29-28, 2.5 back, and Amarillo at 27-30, 4.5 back. But the Soddies just 2-8 in their last 10 games. Obviously lost 5 out of 6 last week at home against Tulsa, and split the last road series in Midland when it felt like the team was poised to win that series, maybe even win 5 or 6 of the games. But still plenty of time left in this Springfield series to turn it around, but it's got to happen now. There's no more waiting around for Amarillo if they want a chance to win this Texas League first half. So we're going to break and come back with our starting pitching matchup, because not only is it Sanchez making his AA debut, it's the number 5 pick in the 2025 MLB draft out of LSU. Liam Doyle on the mound, the Cardinals' number 1 prospect, starts today for Springfield. So we'll preview that matchup

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0: We welcome you back to the Amarillo National Bank pregame show, coming to you live from a sunny and warm Route 66 stadium here in Springfield, Missouri. I'm Eric Bach, previewing our starting pitching matchup here for this final morning game of the season, at least scheduled for Amarillo, 11:15 a.m. Central Time, first pitch here in Springfield. Take a look at our pitching matchup first. It's the number 5 overall pick in the 2025 MLB draft. Mr. Liam Doyle starts for the Springfield Cardinals for the 11th time this season. He's 1-3 with a 5.54 ERA. Got off to kind of a rough start. He's allowed runs in all 10 of his AA starts. He didn't debut this season until the first full week of the year, so he did not pitch on opening weekend as Springfield beat Amarillo in three straight games. But he's the number one prospect in the Cardinals organization, has one of the best ranked fastballs in all of baseball, as Baseball America ranks him as its number 33 overall prospect in baseball. But his last two starts have been really good. 9 2/3 combined, 6 hits, 3 combined runs over 2 starts. He's walked 6 and struck out 14 in that time, and he has 54 strikeouts in 39 innings this season against 21 walks. He's allowed just 4 home runs. For the guy that transferred not once but twice in his collegiate career, he ended up at Tennessee in 2025 after being at Ole Miss in 2024 and Coastal Carolina in 2023. So this guy really is the epitome of the current state of college athletics, just bouncing from school to school. But he vaulted himself into the top 5 in the Major League Baseball draft, so I guess it worked out for him. And Doyle, the number 1 Cardinals prospect, makes his 11th start today against Amarillo, against Junior Sanchez. We talked a little bit about him in the last segment. The 20-year-old from Santo Domingo in the DR. He won't be 21 until September 16th. In 10 appearances at High A Hillsborough, a couple relief outings, but he'll normally go longer. He's thrown 41 1/3 innings to a 2-3 record with a 2.61 ERA. It's 28 hits, 13 runs, 12 of those earned. He's allowed 4 homers. He struck out 56 in 41 1/3 and walked only 10. So Sanchez, hopefully he can keep that pristine command that has at times early in his career slightly eluded him. Recently, though, he has honed in that command, and hopefully as he's become the youngest Sod Poodle player at age 20, now the entire squad cannot legally enjoy an adult beverage after Christopher Tureen's 21st birthday on the last road trip. That was a thing that we were joking about on the last trip. But now Sanchez here, 5'10", 175-pound right-hander. He's the 21st best prospect in the Arizona Diamondback system. So two top 30 prospects in these organizations pitching today. Doyle against Junior Sanchez. That is your starting pitching matchup. We're going to break and come back with our starting lineups and our pick to click, brought to you by Williams Windows, as the lineup cards are being exchanged at home plate right as we speak. We'll break and come back on the A&B pregame show here on News Talk 940 AM.

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4: Welcome back to the Amarillo National Bank pregame show here as we wrap it up and get you ready for pitch one and the start of game two of this six-game series with the Springfield Cardinals. Let's take a look at our starting lineups first for the Cardinals. They are 26-31. They're out of it in the Texas League North first half, but they are the reigning Texas League champions under manager Patrick Anderson. John Gazdar leads it off. He's the second baseman. By the way, the opponent lineup is brought to you by the People's Federal Credit Union. Raniel Rodriguez, the number two prospect. So the Cardinals' top two prospects will make up the battery today. Rodriguez will hit second. Well, he's actually playing first base, but the two top prospects are in the lineup. Miguel Ogueto hits third and will play center. Ryan Campos cleans up and will do the catching. He's the only left-handed hitter in Patrick Anderson's lineup today. Travis Honeyman hits fifth and left. Dakota Harris hits sixth and third. Brody Moore back from AAA in his second game will hit seventh and play short. Chase Atkinson is the eight hitter in DH. And Jose Cordoba is the nine hitter and right fielder. All in support of the lefty Liam Doyle. It's eight right-handers and one left-hander for the Cardinals. Their lineup is brought to you by the People's Federal Credit Union. And for the Amarillo Sod Poodles, 27-30, 4.5 games out of first place with 11 to play in the first half of the Texas League South under second-year manager Javier Colina. The Sod Poodle lineup is brought to you by HTO. Christopher Terrien leads it off at short. Manny Pena hit homers 24-25 last night to widen his lead over the rest of the field in pro ball. He'll play left field. Dimitrios Crisantes hits third and will play second. Hansel Luis cleans up as the DH today. Ben McLaughlin hits fifth at first. Drew Jones hits sixth and center. Gavin Conicello hits seventh and right. Danny Ceretti hits eighth and will play third base. And Adrian De Leon hits ninth and will do the catching. It is four right-handers, three left-handers, and two switch hitters for the Soddies, all in support of the right-hander, Junior Sanchez. Our pick to click is brought to you by Williams Windows. At this point, how could you pick anybody other than Manny Pena? Manny hit two homers left on left last night. He's got five homers in the month of June. Today is the 10th day of June. He is our pick to click, brought to you by Williams Windows. That concludes the Amarillo National Bank pregame show as the Cardinals are taking the field. We're going to break for our national anthem and come back with the first pitch of Amarillo in Springfield in game two of this series here on this morning game on News Talk 940 AM.
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12: 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And the accounts and descriptions of this game may not be disseminated without the express written consent of the Amarillo Sod Poodles.
13: The infield dirt is dragged and ready. The outfield grass cut and manicured to perfection. All we need is the crack of the bat, the snap of the glove, and the buzz of the crowd. Every pitch matters. Every at-bat counts. Tonight, the Amarillo Sod Poodles take the field as they work towards one goal, a championship. Sod Poodles baseball starts right now.
14: Yes, indeed, it does start right now here from newly renamed Route 66 Stadium in Springfield, Missouri. It was called Hammonds Field for many, many years before about a month ago, they officially changed the name of this classic minor league stadium, the home of the Springfield Cardinals since 2005, and one of the standard setters as far as just one of the great minor league stadiums that America has to offer. And the Cardinals' number one prospect, the former LSU Tiger, and the number five overall pick in the 2025 Major League Baseball draft, Liam Doyle, has climbed the mound for his 11th start of the season. He's 1-3 with a 5.54 ERA, and he faces Amarillo for the first time. He didn't make his season debut until after the Springfield Cardinals left the friendly confines of Hodgetown on opening weekend. But this is a season series that right now Springfield leads 4-0. And the key today for Amarillo has got to be, obviously, get the bats going on this side. But in all 4 games Springfield and the Soddies have played this season, the Cardinals, for their part, have hit a grand slam. 4 games, 4 grand slams. It's not hard to see why Springfield has won all 4 games these teams have played this season. But still 5 left to play this week, still 11 left in the first half, so all is not lost for Amarillo. But this team is going to have to turn it around quickly as they're 4.5 games out of first place in the first half, which ends next Sunday at Hodgetown. It is Christopher Terrien at short, Manny Pena in left, Dimitrio Crisantes at second, Hansel Luis is the DH, Ben McLaughlin's at first, Drew Jones in center, Gavin Conicello in right, Danny Soretti at third, Adrian De Leon is the starting nine, brought to you by HTO for the Soddies against Doyle. It is 84 degrees right now, and it's only going to get warmer as we continue through this day. Doyle grabs the rosin bag, licks his fingers a couple times, wipes it off on his pant leg, and now he's on the first base side of the rubber at 11:18 a.m. Doyle gets the point, and he winds and throws his first pitch that swung at and lifted in the air to right field by Christopher Terrien. But Jose Cordova's there in front of the warning track to make the catch. Our time and temperature is brought to you by Toot and Totem. We started 3 minutes late at 11:18 a.m. Central Time, and it's 84 degrees here at first pitch. One pitch and one out as Terrien flies out against Doyle to open the game. And now here is our pick to click brought to you by Williams Windows, the top slugger in pro ball right now, any level. Manny Pena's into the left side against Doyle. First pitch, fastball down the middle for strike one. Called a strike by Daniel Bythway. The home plate umpire, Larry Pettis, is the umpire at first, and the crew chief, Garrett Griffin's at third for this 3-man Texas League trio. Manny had another multi-homer game last night. Not an 0-1 pitch. He sees a fastball outside. 1-1 from Doyle, who has one of the top-ranked fastballs in minor league baseball. It's at 97 miles per hour with a ton of movement. Left-hander throws his pitch and throws another fastball for a strike right at the bottom rail to Manny. 97.5 is tracked by StatCast. It's 1-2 on Manny. 9-for-27 with 5 homers so far in the month of June. 1-2. Doyle steps towards third, winds and throws.

The fastball lifted foul over the netting and into the suite level. It's a foul ball brought to you by Country Auto Group. Manny hit 9 homers in April. That set the franchise record for a single month. Then he broke that record with 11 in May, and now he's hit 5 more in June. It's an unbelievable run. The 1-2, it's outside. Missed with a slider in the middle of the right-handed box. Well, Doyle's got reverse splits. Lefties have done much, much better against him as a left-handed pitcher this season, to an OPS of 966 for his fellow lefties. Just wild. His 2-2, way inside to Manny. Lefties hit 351 with a 966 OPS. Right-handers hit 194 with a 596 OPS. Nearly 400 points of difference. Reverse splits to the max for Doyle. In his first professional season, he throws a 3-2 pitch, and Manny swings and misses. Chased a high fastball at 97. Strike 3, and it's 2 up and 2 down here in the top of the first inning. The final Kids' Day game this season, at least on the schedule for Amarillo. And here's Demetrio Crisantes with 2 out. Right-handed swinger. Sees a fastball up and away for ball 1. 0 for 3 with a hit by pitch last night for Crisantes in his second week of Double-A baseball for the Diamondbacks' fifth best prospect. Here's Doyle, home on a 1-0. It's a fastball down the middle, 1-1. Overall, Demetrio's 5 for 19 with a pair of doubles, and he's walked 7 times. And this is his 6th Double-A game. And on a 1-1, he swings and misses. Over the top of a changeup for Doyle, which can be his most effective pitch, especially to the righties. His heater hits 97-98, and that's 88-89. A real, true changeup. And the pitch is down in the dirt. It's 2-2. He throws it again. 3 of Crisantes' 5 Double-A hits have come off left-handed pitching as well. It's a lot of front-loaded lefties for the starters for Tulsa last week. Second straight day, Springfield has started a lefty this week as well. 2-2. It's inside. Crisantes lunges out of the way of 96 inner rail. And it's 3-2 from Doyle, with 2 down and the bases clear here in the top of the first inning. Defense straight up for the Cards behind him. The payoff pitch is ball 4 inside. Crisantes, with that natural ability to just have a good feel for the strike zone. At age 21, younger than the average Double-A player by a lot, Crisantes just has such good feel for it, and he walks to first for the 8th time here in his 6th game with Amarillo. And that extends the inning to Hansel Luis, another 21-year-old. Switch hitter bats from the right side as the DH and cleanup man, and sees a first pitch slider on the inner rail for a called strike 1. Luis is in a 2 for 24 skid so far to start June. 0 for 4 last night. The 0-1, way upstairs. 96, not close to Hansel, who had hits in a dozen games in a row to end May into the start of June, but he's been chasing a little bit more recently and has cooled off because of that. Doyle from the stretch throws his 1-1. Swing and a miss. Cuts through a high fastball, and it's 1-2. This is the first full professional season here. They sent him basically straight to Double-A. A handful of appearances with Low-A Palm Beach. The 1-2 pitch. Swing and a line drive. Base hit down into left center field. Crisantes hits second and speeds to third. And the Saudis rally with 2, and they're at the corners. A walk and a single for the two youngster infielders, Crisantes and Luis. And this is good to make Doyle throw some more pitches here in the first. But even better to see Hansel break out of a recent funk. Got a curveball basically hanging right over the middle of the plate with 2 strikes and knocked it into center field right back where it came from.

0: two strikes and knocked it into center field right back where it came from. So they're cornered up for Ben McLaughlin now for an Amarillo team that really has picked it up recently with runners in scoring position. Left on left, McLaughlin swings and misses at a first pitch fastball for strike one from Doyle. Since May 22nd, which was the Friday of Memorial Day weekend, Amarillo's hitting .344 with a .968 OPS as a team with runners in scoring position. The 0-1, cut and a miss again at a slider down to the dirt for McLaughlin, and it's 0-2 quickly. Just really hasn't translated a ton to winning. You'd think team that has the best starting ERA and is the best batting average with runners in scoring position in AA baseball over the last 15 games. They've only won five times during that time frame. It just doesn't make a ton of sense. 0-2. The pitch is lifted foul. It's headed right for the booth. Oh, I almost had a chance to make a catch there. Oh, it hit off the base of the booth just beneath me here. Oh man, I could have gone tumbling out of the window if I tried to make that catch. Oh, that's as close as a foul ball has come all season. 0-2, pitch to McLaughlin is cut at and missed, strike three. Doyle gets a high fastball past him and the Sonnies rally with two, but leave two in the top of the first. We're scoreless as Junior Sanchez makes his AA debut when you come back to Springfield on News Talk 940 AM.
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0: We're back here in Springfield for the bottom of the first inning. Sotties had a good chance to score in the first against Liam Doyle, but a strikeout of Ben McLaughlin with runners at the corners ended the threat with no runs across. So now it's the AA debut for the Diamondbacks' 21st best prospect, the 20-year-old Junior Sanchez. From Santo Domingo in the DR, a really nice season with Hillsborough to the tune of a 2.61 ERA in 41 and a third innings. And he'll face three righties led off by John Gazdar here in the bottom of the first. And the first pitch is a fastball. Ooh, that is called strike one, about 3 inches above the ABS strike zone. So a gift on Sanchez's first AA pitch for strike one. And the next one is down and away from Gazdar. Leadoff man who went 1-for-4 last night. He was part of that big 7-run, 8th-inning rally for the Cardinals. And on a 1-1 pitch, he sees the cutter. That's on the outer rail for a called strike two. It's a fastball slider change-up cutter mix. So two different types of breaking balls. The cutter a little bit tighter than the slider. And on a 1-2, Gazdar is dusted back. He goes down to his knee and takes ball two. Sanchez stands on the right edge on the first base side of the rubber, takes a little step that way and throws home a 2-2. Gazdar flips it foul. That's foul ball brought to you by Country Auto Group.

0: Another 2-2 is rolled softly on the ground to third for Danny Ceretti, who scoops it up and throws on the run across to first in time. 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Manny Pena's in left, Drew Jones in center, Gavin Conicello for the Amarillo outfield. You know, Ceretti's at third, Christopher Terrine's at short, Demetrio Crisantes at second, Ben McLaughlin at first, and Adrian De Leon catches Sanchez, who throws his first pitch way outside to Raniel Rodriguez, the 19-year-old catching prospect for the Cardinals, who's playing first base in the game today. Cardinals number two prospect, according to the pipeline. The 1-0 pitch is cut on and missed. Elevated fastball past Rodriguez, who went 1-for-4 with an RBI single in that big eighth inning last night. The 1-1 fouled back. And it's a Springfield offense that had one hit through the first seven innings of last night's game. Amarillo led 4-0 after three, but then it was nine unanswered runs for the Cardinals. So 1-2 comes home, and Rodriguez cracks a high drive to left center field. Jones is chasing. He's looking. It's one hop off the wall. And now Rodriguez is hustling for second. The throw goes there, and it's not in time. Well, McLaughlin, the first baseman, was a little bit late to try to cover second as the two middle infielders were out there in left center for a potential double cut. And the throw may have beaten Rodriguez to second base as he was trying to unhitch the wagon around first there. The way it's a double. And the Cardinals get their first hit of this game a lot sooner than they got it in the series opener last night. As it's the second double-A double for Rodriguez, who's really struggled with the bat to start his 2A career. It's now the right-handed swinging Miguel Ugueto sees a first pitch cutter outside for ball one from Sanchez. Ugueto also 1-for-4 with a pair of runs scored last night. Here's the set. Sanchez looks back to second and throws. A ground ball to shortstop that holds the runner at second. Terrine to his left, fields and tosses across in time. It's a good job by Christopher to make sure Rodriguez wasn't thinking about any funny business there at second, to kind of hold him right there with the way he positioned his body. And there's two down in a scoreless game here in the bottom of the first inning. Sanchez trying to work around a double here in his first double-A inning. He earned this promotion to Amarillo. 56 Ks against just 10 walks and just over 40 innings in Hillsboro. It's the left-hander Ryan Campos is in and sees a first pitch fastball for strike one. Campos had a pair of RBIs last night. He was the one that had Springfield's only hit in the first seven innings. It was an RBI double after an error made in the fourth against Avery Short. Runner goes for third. The pitch is outside. The throw there beats Rodriguez by a mile, and he's out. What is he doing? You Got Hose brought to you by Austin Hose. The easiest call at third base Garrett Griffin's made all season, and Sanchez faces the minimum in a scoreless first double-A inning, and we are scoreless in Springfield on News Talk 940 AM.
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2: Well, it was an action-packed first inning here in Springfield that saw both starters leave runners on base. No score, but Liam Doyle needed to throw 22 pitches because of a little mini two-out rally for the Soddies on 0 in the first. So it's Drew Jones leading it off here in the second. Right-hander against the lefty, Liam Doyle sees a first-pitch slider inside for ball one. This is News Talk 940 AM, the home of all Amarillo Sod Poodle games here in 26. I'm Eric Bach. So glad you're with us as we're still well before noon here on a Wednesday. As Drew cracks a high fly ball to center, Ugueto's back. He's turning at the wall. He jumps. It's up and out for seven. Drew Jones goes dead central. His second double-A home run is absolutely crushed off Liam Doyle. And this first rounder beats another this time. It's 1-0 Amarillo. Drew Jones absolutely tattoos a fastball on the top rail of the strike zone and hits it out of here for the Soddy lead. How about that? Here's Gavin Conicello, who homered in the ballgame yesterday. Takes the first pitch inside for ball one. The pitch. Swing and a drive. Right field side. It's pulled down the line. Left on. Left in. This one is gone again for Conicello. Unreal. Soddies go back-to-back off Liam Doyle and lead 2-0. Conicello, for the second straight day, hits a homer off a left-handed pitcher. The first two he's hit this year. As that ball got up and out over the central bank sign in right field, clanking off the brick building. Two straight solo shots for the Soddies. Number seven for Conti. It's now Danny Ceretti's in, and he swings, and it's a ground ball. Fair off the third base bag, rolling down the line for more extra bases. Ceretti cruises around first and stops at second with a two-base hit. Soddies go homer, homer, double here. Hitters 6, 7, and 8 off Liam Doyle. And the offense is alive and well before noon on a Wednesday. Amarillo got their caffeine in, and Ceretti has another two-base hit, his ninth of the season for the Texas League OPS leader. Two home runs brought to you by Happy State Bank, double brought to you by Bank of America. Soddies are checking all the sponsorship boxes here for the extra base knocks in the second. Now Adrian De Leon trying to keep the hit parade moving here. Right-handed swinging, nine-hitting catcher. First pitch. It's a fastball down the middle for strike one. How about Amarillo? The trio of Jones, Conicello, and Ceretti going homer, homer, double here to open the second inning off the number 5 overall pick in last year's draft. Ceretti hops off second for an 0-1 to De Leon that's flared to center. This will dunk down in front of Ugueto for a base hit. Stop sign on for Ceretti at third as the throw comes into the plate. It's a fourth straight hit for the bottom four Amarillo hitters in the lineup as De Leon's bat dies a hero on a cracked bat flare to center. And the Soddies are set up at the corners now with the top of the lineup coming up against Doyle. This has turned into do-or-die territory in the first half for the Soddies. And in this inning at least, the offense has answered the call. Chance to do plenty more

damage here with the top of the lineup up and Christopher Terrien climbing in. First pitch, curveball taken upstairs for ball one. Terrien swung at the baseball game's first pitch in the top of the first and flew out to deep right. Had a couple of hits in last night's ball game and has swung it decently well in his last 15 games. Doyle throws a 1-0, and it's flying to the backstop away. Cerretti holds it third as the ball smashes off the backstop and goes right to Campos. De Leon does move up to second to take away the traditional double play chance on the wild pitch. Could have been run number three for Amarillo. Cerretti ultimately holds with nobody out. I don't hate that decision. De Leon's up to second, and now the infield will come halfway in for Springfield. And the home white tops looking just like the team 3 hours up the road in St. Louis. On a 2-0, Terrien swings and cracks a fly ball to center right at Ughetto. This will be deep enough to get Cerretti in as McGill makes the catch. De Leon bluffs at second and will stay there. Cerretti touches home on the sack fly for Terrien, and it's 3-0 Amarillo here quickly in the second. Well, that's why it was not the worst decision ever for Cerretti to not risk getting thrown out at home plate there. It's another RBI for Terrien. The Saudis have blitzed Liam Doyle here in the second to the tune of 3 runs on 4 hits. Now it's Manny Pena time. Left on left, Doyle got him his first time. This time he swings and misses at a slider. The second multi-homer game of the season last night for Manny, who sees Doyle toss back to second and De Leon's back in time. It's the 22nd RBI of the season for Terrien. Doyle sets, throws an 0-1 to Manny, who sprays a line drive foul. It's foul ball brought to you by Country Auto Group. As the train is rolling by, there's tracks just beyond the left field fence here at Route 66 Stadium, formerly known for many years as Hammonds Field. It was Hammonds Field when this season started, but Diamond Baseball Holdings, the new owners of the Cardinals, got the stadium renamed to Route 66 in the centennial year of Route 66. The 0-2 to Manny is chopped on the ground through the middle. It does leak into center for a base hit. Wave on for De Leon. He touches home standing, and Manny Pena has another RBI, and the Saudis have put the pedal to the metal against Liam Doyle here in the second. 4-0 Amarillo. 4 runs on 5 Saudi hits, and the only out made in this inning was a sack fly. You just love to see it for a team that now leads 4-0 for the second straight day in what has turned into basically a must win. As Demetrio Crisantes climbs into the right side and cracks a liner to center. This is down on the grass for another hit. The 6th of this inning for the Saudis as Crisantes turns around a fastball at 102 off the bat, right up the chute. And this is batting practice from Liam Doyle right now for Amarillo. And now finally the pitching coach Eric Peterson from Springfield will walk out to the mound and try to talk this through. But Amarillo having one of its best offensive innings of the season here against the number one prospect for St. Louis. Left-handed pitching prospects that were taken in the first round of the 2025 draft absolutely hate to see the Saudis coming. Amarillo crushed Jamie Arnold from Midland. Both times they faced him in Midland, handed him L's both times, and now facing Liam Doyle, they're up 4-0 on 7 hits in the second inning. I don't know what it is about these former big-time left-handed college arms that were first-round picks last year. Amarillo has had their number. Now here's Hansel Luis swinging and missing over the top of a slider for strike one.
Arnold's two

0: first starts this season and his first pro ball season in Double A have come against Amarillo, and if Doyle doesn't right the ship quickly here, this will be his worst start. Here's his pitch to Luis, and it bounces and is blocked by Campos. In fact, four earned runs is the ceiling for a single start that Liam Doyle has allowed this year. Coming off a five-inning, four-hit, two-run start last week in Frisco. He's already given up seven hits and four runs here with only one out in the second. With two on and one out, count one and one on Hansel, and the pitch is in there. It's a fastball right on the lower outer box away from a right-handed hitter, and it's one and two. Well, Luis singled in the first inning for the first of the seven hits against Doyle. The 1-2. Swing and a hard grounder foul right between Ronald Ramirez, the third base coach, and the bag. Got the traditional setup for the Saddies with Ronald in his bright red Nike sneakers coaching third, and our friend JDV, Jaime Del Valle, coaching first. Two Colombian best friends that both coached Team Colombia in the 2026 WBC, coaching the bases for Amarillo. 1-2. Pitch to Hansel is cracked on a line to right field. Cordoba's chasing over his head. He does make the catch, angling back on the right field warning track. But again, another ball touched by Asadi. A 96 mile per hour line out to right at the runners as the runners hold at first and second. And there's two down now with Amarillo up 4-0. Now here's Ben McLaughlin, the ninth man to hit in this inning. Left on left with two on and two out. He sees a fastball on the inside edge for strike one. Doyle struck out McLaughlin with two men on base in the first inning. Trying to do the same thing here in the second with already four runs home in this frame. The 0-1 is inside. Well, Jones and Conicello started this inning with back-to-back solo homers. Then Ceretti doubled. De Leon singled. Tureen drove in Ceretti with a sac fly. Pena drove in De Leon with a single. Crisantes also singled. 1-1 on McLaughlin. Doyle's pitch is a curveball that lands right on the inside edge at 78. And that's what makes Liam Doyle overall very effective, is his ability to throw all his pitches for strikes and change speeds very well. But it hasn't worked out for him here in the second as he tries to limit the damage to just four. 1-2. The pitch, swing and a miss. McLaughlin chased a high heater for strike three and the side is retired. But the Saddies sent all nine men to the plate and score four times in the second and lead 4-0 early on News Talk 940 AM.
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2: What a top of the second inning it was for the Amarillo Sod Poodles. They hit back-to-back home runs and end up scoring four times against Liam Doyle. Jones and Conicello go back-to-back, RBIs for a bunch of other people. And the Soddies lead 4-0 for Junior Sanchez here as we head to the bottom of the second. Sanchez ended up facing the minimum in his first inning as Ryan Campos swings to the first and drives it to left center for Jones, but on the warning track, Drew glides back to left center and makes the catch on the first pitch of the bottom of the second to Campos. So Sanchez gave up a double to Raniel Rodriguez in the first inning, but Rodriguez was inexplicably caught stealing at third base to end the threat. Still don't know why he thought it was a good idea to run for third with two outs and Campos at the plate, but the Soddies will take the mistake. And now Travis Honeyman is in. He was 0-for-4 with three strikeouts in last night's game and sees a first pitch up and in from Sanchez. Now Honeyman comes back and says to the home plate umpire that Sanchez didn't allow him to make eye contact there as he quickly throws the next one and Honeyman sprays it foul. But whatever Honeyman was selling, Dan Bythway, the home plate umpire, was not buying. And the next one flies high. Well, Sanchez definitely is a quick pitcher, but you have to make eye contact as a hitter with 8 seconds left at the minimum on the pitch clock. And if you do so before that, you're at the mercy of the pace of the pitcher as there's a check swing and he did not go as they finally do appeal down the first base side to Larry Pettis down there. And it's 3-1 on a cutter that was outside. And the next one is cut at it missed. Well, Sanchez is pitching at warp speed right now, throwing if he can with double digit seconds left on the pitch clock. He starts his wind this time with 10 and throws the 3-2 and missed. Ball four up and in. We only had 10 walks in 41 and a third innings at the high A level, so that was a strength of his control and command. So now here's Dakota Harris climbing in. I mentioned that in all four meetings this year, the Cardinals have hit a grand slam against Amarillo. As the right-hander Harris sees the first. He takes a fastball right at the top shelf for strike one. Harris hit the first two games of the season, back-to-back days with a grand slam. He became the first hitter in, we think, we can't confirm this for sure, but we think in Texas League history to do that. The 0-1 is outside. The research tool records only go back to 2005, but anything we could dig up told us that Dakota Harris was the first Texas League hitter ever to hit a grand slam in the first two games of the season. Sanchez throws the 1-1, and it's fouled back. A foul ball brought to you by Country Auto Group. And overall on opening weekend, he hit three total home runs, the two grand slams plus a three-run homer, but since then, he's only homered twice for a total of 5 on the year. Don't want to say it was a fluke on opening weekend, but the results certainly suggest that. The 1-2, runner goes, pitches outside. De Leon throws high and into center field. Honeyman slides safely into second and will not advance on the errant throw. Jones quickly backed it up, and it's a stolen base for Travis. Team in Springfield that's top 5 in the league. It's their 117th stolen base this season as a team. They've been caught the fewest times as well, only 17 times caught, as Honeyman picks up number 21 for him.

count 2-2 on Dakota Harris with one out in the bottom of the second and Amarillo leading 4-0 early. Sanchez throws home. Harris takes a slider down. 3-2. Harris has 6 hits in 6 games in June. 4 of those 6 for extra bases. Sanchez looks back to second and throws home a 3-2 and lost him. Ball 4. And it's back-to-back walks for Sanchez. And that's the one thing you got to avoid on the mound with a 4-run lead. After your offense posts the big number with 2 homers and a bunch of extra base hits in the inning, the thing you got to do is come out and throw strikes. Gabby Hernandez, the pitching coach, jogs out to the mound from the visiting third base dugout here for Amarillo. A place that is very much well-liked for the Sod Poodles that have been here before. Talking about Route 66 Stadium, a lot of guys say that this is the nicest road facility that the Soddies will visit all season, at least the field. Clubhouse is a little bit older, but it's nice and spacious down there. And the press box is brand spanking new up here at a construction project that finished in the middle of July of last year. So it's a big league style booth that we're coming to you live from. So the mound visit is done. 2 on and 1 out in the second for Springfield as they try to hit back and respond to the 4 spot for the Soddies. Here's Brody Moore, right-handed swinging shortstop. Sees a fastball down the middle for strike one. Moore doubled to lead off that big 7-run eighth inning last night, and that really got the snowball rolling down the mountain for Springfield as he lifts another pop-up foul first base side, and it's quickly 0-2 from Sanchez. Sanchez had 4 of his 10 outings in Hillsboro where he did not walk a single hitter. He sets and throws an 0-2, and Moore tips a fastball foul. It just spins out of De Leon's glove. And it's still 0-2. Another kids' day, the last one on the schedule in 2026 for the Soddies. The wind blowing straight out to left. Here's an 0-2 pitch. Check swing. It looked like he did, and they say no. Pettis down the first base line does not ring out Brody Moore, and it's 1-2 from Sanchez. With Honeyman at second and Harris at first, the 1-2, the runners hold and the pitch is down low. Well, Honeyman looked like he was going to take off for third base there, but then planted his right foot in the ground and stuck in the dirt near second. The second baseman, Crisantes, hangs around that bag behind him. It's 2-2. Sanchez sets and throws and struck him out with a high fastball. Moore chases it, and there's the first double-A strikeout for Junior Sanchez. Our strikeouts are brought to you by Optimum. 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The DH, Chase Atkinson, hits. Just his 5th game for Springfield. Atkinson's 2-for-14. From Grangeville, Idaho. The runners both go, and the first pitch is taken outside for ball one. No throw as Honeyman and Harris pull off the double steal. So Honeyman's stolen second and third base in this inning. One-oh pitch is a fastball right at the

0: Bottom rail, right at the knees. It's 1-1. They're at second and third with two down, and Amarillo leading 4-0 here in the bottom of the second. The 1-1 pitch. It's off the end of the bat, a fly ball foul. First base side, and it's 1-2 as Sanchez tries to leave two in scoring position and post the zero after the four spot for the offense. One and two, the pitch is flipped foul. It's foul ball brought to you by Country Auto Group, straight back. Honeyman at third, Harris at second. One ball and two strikes for the 20-year-old Junior Sanchez from the first base side of the rubber. Sets up, throws home the 1-2, and struck him out with a slider. Some moxie shown by the young righty. He leaves two in scoring position and leaves the Saudis up 4-0 through two on News Talk 940 AM.
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0: Saudi's trying to duplicate what they did in the second inning against Liam Doyle. They sent all nine men to the plate, hit back-to-back home runs to start the inning. Amarillo leads 4-0 as we head to the top of the third of this Kids Day game in Springfield. It's Drew Jones, who hit his second home run of the season to lead off the second, leads off the third. Amarillo sent all nine men to the plate. Hit his second home run of the season to dead center field over the reach of Ugueto. And a first pitch curveball this time stays upstairs for ball one. I'm Eric Bach. This is game two of this six-game series in Springfield. It's on a 1-0 pitch, Jones. Sees a curveball low this time, so one miss up, one miss down for Doyle, who's now thrown 47 pitches in this start. Covers his face with his black glove, steps towards third and throws a fastball low again. 3-0. It's Jones, Conicello, and Ceretti, all three of whom hit extra base hits in the second. 3-0 on Drew, and he takes all the way and takes ball four low. It's the second walk for Doyle. Four straight misses to open the third for Drew, who's now been on base in 14 out of his last 15 games. If he can pick this thing up with the bat to start or to end this first half, it's just a huge deal for Amarillo. Now Gavin Conicello, who did not have a home run off a left-handed pitcher when we arrived into Springfield on Monday morning. He's got two in two games since we've been here. It's a slider on the outer rail for strike one. Homered off Mason Molina yesterday, and then went back-to-back with Jones on the

0: all side to right today. Own one. The pitch. Swing and a ball popped up. Heading near the booth again. This time it lands well in front of us for strike two. The pitch. Swing and a miss. Snuck a fastball right down the middle, past him on 0-2 for strike three. It's the fourth K for Doyle. And there's one out on the board here in the top of the third inning. Just past the noon threshold at 12:05 p.m. Now it's the Texas League OPS leader still. Danny Cerretti, switch hitter, bats right. And Jones runs for second. Pitch is taken for a strike. The throw through is in time. Jones tried to wiggle around the tag, but is caught stealing. Gazdar put the tag on him. And from the knee, Ryan Campos throws out Jones. Jones caught for the fourth time this season. Now there's two down for Cerretti, who took the first pitch for a strike, so the 0-1 is bouncing down to the dirt. It's 1-1 on Danny, who hit his ninth double of the season, skipping over the third base bag into the left field corner his last time. Starting at third base. 1-1. It's a changeup that ducks a little bit below the knees, 2-1. That changeup, Doyle uses it so much more against the right-handed hitters. So we have time called, and the left fielder Honeyman has to flip a ball back to a fan off the berm. Two and one on Cerretti, who climbs back in with his bright white Nike spikes, and today going with the bright blue batting gloves, waves it back and forth, and is ready for a 2-1 that he cuts and misses at. Left hand flies off the handle of the bat on a fastball. And it's 2-2. And the pitch is called strike three. A fastball right at the bottom rail to retire the side. So a leadoff walk ends up being caught stealing, and Doyle faces the minimum with two Ks in the third. But it's Amarillo 4 and Springfield nothing on Newstalk 940 AM.
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0: That you are. Junior Sanchez left two men in scoring position in the second to hold on to this 4-0 lead for the Soddies over Springfield. He's allowed just one hit and three total base runners through his first

two double-A innings, and we'll face 9-1-2 here at Route 66 Stadium, beautiful home of the Springfield Cardinals. 9-1-2 for them. Jose Cordoba leads it off in his fifth Springfield game. Right-hander against the righty, Sanchez. Sees a first pitch cutter outside for ball one. One-oh pitch down in the dirt. Well, two walks put the two men on base in the second for Sanchez. And it's easier said than done, but quickest way to allow a team like Springfield back into the game is to walk them. 2-0 is a check swing tapper foul. It was an excuse me oopsie swing for Cordoba as he rolls it up the first base line to Danny Black, the bench coach and first base coach. A great gentleman. The pitch. Check swing on a high heater, and he did not go. Ball three. Cordoba's 3-for-13 in his four Springfield games. Added to the roster on June 2nd from High A. As the ball is skewered foul straight back, and it's 3-2. Sanchez covers his face with his bright blue glove. On the first base side, throws a 3-2, and it's hit a mile high in the air to shallow left field. Manny Pena comes in with his high blue socks, makes the catch, drifting to his left. Jones also chasing it down on there. Lost his hat. Cordoba got the launch angle of 60 degrees there. The ball was scraping the clouds. And that completes the first trip through the Springfield lineup here against Sanchez. Faces the top man, John Gazdar here. Rolled over to third to open the home first and rips the first pitch and fouls it back to the screen for strike one. It's a foul ball brought to you by Country Auto Group. The 0-1. Down in the dirt. 1-1 on Gazdar. He's got 7 hits and 5 walks in June. He's hit leadoff about 80% of the time this season for Springfield as the pitch is up and away. And we mentioned the grand slams that the Cardinals have hit. 4-4 games against Amarillo heading into this one. Gazdar hit the one on Easter Sunday that really secured that win at Hodgetown. As another ball is lifted high into the air to shallow center field. Jones lost his hat again, but he does squeeze the baseball next to his left shoulder. And there's two down. Our blueprint to the Bigs Report is brought to you by Yellow House Machinery, your local John Deere construction equipment dealer for over 60 years. Nothing runs like a deer. Former Saudi Tim Tawa collected 2 triples while driving in 4 runs in AAA Reno's 6-4 win last night. He won the PCL Player of the Week last week, and he's batting .462 with an OPS over 1,600 since his return to Reno from the IL. As Raniel Rodriguez chops the ball foul, just wide of third. That's your blueprint to the Bigs Report brought to you by Yellow House Machinery. Reddy chases the wayward baseball down into foul territory. Rodriguez doubled off the left center field wall in the first inning, but then was inexplicably caught stealing third in that inning. The 0-1. Slider just a little bit inside, and it's 1-1. That ended the threat and allowed Sanchez to face the minimum. From the wind, the 1-1. Another pop-up, headed back behind home plate. De Leon gives it a look, and he does have room, but he doesn't make the catch. Cerretti and De Leon both slide down in front of the Amarillo dugout, and they kind of clicked heels down there on a ball that once again was hit a mile high. And there's a ton of foul territory here at Route 66 Stadium, probably the largest foul territory area that we've played in this season. Tons of space behind home plate, tons of space around the dugouts, and basically anywhere else we've played, Hodgetown or elsewhere, that ball's into the seats, but Cerretti and De Leon just couldn't quite track it down. And Sanchez lines it up. Rodriguez calls time. One and two.

0: Sanchez throws home and bounces a breaking ball. He's thrown 52 pitches now in his Double-A debut. 30 strikes. He's allowed just one hit and walked two. His 2-2. Again, down low with a fastball. Ball three. Amarillo up 4-0 here with the bases clear in the bottom of the third inning. Starter ERA is the best in Double-A the last week and a half. 3-2 pitch. Check swing. Yes, he did. Strike three. Rodriguez down on a cutter down to the dirt. And Sanchez has three scoreless innings to start his Double-A career. And the Saudis lead 4-0 on Newstalk 940 AM.
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0: Hopefully ready for some more Sod Poodle offense here as we hit the middle innings. Just like yesterday, same exact situation. Amarillo leads 4-0 heading into the fourth inning. Hopefully today is a different outcome as it's 9-1-2 coming up for the Saudis here against Liam Doyle. He's thrown 57 pitches and allowed 4 runs on 7 hits. It'll be De Leon, Tarine, and Pena. Amarillo completes the second trip through in the fourth inning today. De Leon singled and scored in that 4-run second, and this time loops a foul ball back. It's De Leon's first hit of the month of June. And on an 0-1 pitch, he swings and misses at a fastball. 0-2. Tarine and Pena to follow here. Both of whom contributed to that 4-run second as well. The 0-2. Way inside as De Leon hops back out of the way. Doyle points his torso towards the first base dugout, covers his face, steps towards third, and drives home on a 1-2, and it flies way high. 95-mile-per-hour fastball that's not in the same zip code as the strike zone. 2-2. And the pitch. His tap foul off the foot of Ryan Campos, the catcher, who will gingerly hop up and walk it off. Home plate umpire will walk the baseball out to the mound. The Springfield Cardinals, that basically have the exact same uniforms as their parent club, St. Louis, just about 3 hours from where we sit here in Springfield, except for it just says Springfield on the Cardinal text across the chest. St. Louis logo on the right sleeve. If you didn't know it, you'd think we were at Busch Stadium. 2-2. Swing and a miss. De Leon climbs the ladder on a high fastball for Doyle's sixth K. He's had the strikeout stuff working.

And that completes the second trip through the Amarillo lineup. Here's the top man in Christopher Tureen. Drove in his 22nd run of the season with a sac fly in that four-run second. Right-hander against the lefty Doyle. Sees a first pitch changeup up and away for a ball. The 1-0. It's inside for ball two. Tureen attacked the first pitch he saw from Doyle on the top of the first inning and flew out to the right field warning track. He squared another one up on a deep fly out to center for the sac fly. Doyle's 2-0 is a curveball upstairs, ball three. Doyle's also walked two. Already tied for a season high in earned runs allowed with four. This is 11th start. His 3-0 is down the middle with a heater. 3-1 as Tureen was taking all the way there. Pitch. Swing and a flare. Left center field. Shortstop Moore goes back. Left fielder Honeyman charges in. And he makes the running catch in the gap. It looked like Moore was going to give that his very best effort to try to run that ball down, but that's a ball you want your left fielder to catch 10 times out of 10, and Honeyman does. There's two down here in the top of the fourth for Manny Pena. Drove in another run. His 61st of the season. It's the best in Double-A baseball with an RBI single in the second, and he takes ball one down. He's one off the minor league baseball RBI lead. Leader right now is Jacob Gonzalez of the Triple-A Charlotte Knights, who's played a week's worth more of games than Manny. 1-0. Curveball again, up and in. So Gonzalez leading the minors with 62 RBI. And everyone around Manny Pena in the top four in the MILB RBI category, all AAA because they played more games. Here's the 2-0. Swing and a miss at a fastball. Manny, of course, leading professional baseball, minors or majors in home runs. A second at OPS, the 2-1, swing and a miss. He and Danny Cerretti both came in today with a 997 on-base plus slugging, which was tied for the best in Double-A. Pena leading the way in slugging. 2-2, Doyle's pitch is poked through the left side, past the reach of Harris down the left field line for a base hit as Manny hustles around first. Into second he goes, head first with a double. The extra base pops, continuing for Manny, his 37th extra base hit of the season. He's got another double brought to you by Bank of America on a little poke shot between the third baseman and the third base bag. Two more hits for Pena. Amarillo set up to try to add on to this 4-0 lead. It's a dozen doubles for Manny now. Now it's Demetrio Crisantes, who has not been retired in two trips against Doyle. A walk and a single. Manny at second and two down. He sees a first pitch curveball down low. 1-0. Crisantes has bounced back nicely after an 0-for-3 last night. He sees a fastball low. Ball two. Still getting back into the swing of playing every single day for a guy that only played 34 games last year before a labrum injury ended his 2025. And then in the last spring training game this year, 2 days before the Diamondbacks broke camp, strained his hamstring, missed the first 2 months of the year as he swings and lifts a high fly ball to left center field. Honeyman's on the move. The left fielder

0: glides over and on a dead sprint makes the catch in the gap to rob Cresantes of a hit and rob the Saddies of a run in the fourth. Two-out double for Manny, doesn't score. Still 4-0, Amarillo leads on News Talk 940 AM.
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4: Three scoreless innings so far for Junior Sanchez in his Double-A debut. And his offense has handed him a 4-0 lead. As we head to the bottom of the fourth inning on Kids Day here at Route 66 Stadium, temperatures climbing into the upper 80s. So we've got a little bit of cloud cover, which is saving the fans and players on this otherwise very sunny day. 3, 4, and 5 coming up for Springfield, who has just one hit in the first three innings against Sanchez. Miguel Ugueto leads off and sees a fastball down the middle for strike one. This is News Talk 940 AM, the home of all 138 home and road Sod Poodle games in 26. I'm Eric Bach. So glad you're spending part of your midday Wednesday with us. Breaking balls low and away, 1-1. Well, these games just break up the routine that all of us who live this baseball life have. 1-1, swing and a miss. When you start before noon, when you're used to, a lot of times these guys, I don't think, wake up until around 11 a.m. because all of us just live this nocturnal life where we have to be on at 7 p.m. every night. The 1-2, swinging a little tapper foul up the third baseline for Ugueto to stay alive. So it really does break up the routine. And once you get going, it's just another game. But I think it's a little harder to do on paper than it is in practice. Another 1-2 from Sanchez is tapped fair this time towards third. Soretti charges, fields with the glove, tosses across in time. Danny, on a dead sprint, hops right over the rubber of the mound to get Ugueto to open the bottom of the fourth. As the Amarillo defense continues to be a big strength of this team. And Soretti, who says third base is his best and most natural defensive position, he's looked really good there since he's been pushed there with Crisantes arriving to Amarillo. First man out in the fourth. Here's Ryan Campos seeing a fastball up and away for ball one from Sanchez. One-oh pitch. Swing and a fly ball that'll fade foul out of play. Campos hit a deep drive to center on the first pitch he saw from Sanchez in the second, but Jones made the catch right in front of the wall. Plays deep out there, as do the corner outfielders Pena and Conicello, with the wind gusting out. It's the 1-1. Just missed away with a sinker. It's now 62 pitches for Sanchez, who threw 80 in his last Hillsboro relief outing, covering five innings. The 2-1. Swinging another lifted foul ball. It's off the roof of the suite level to my left. Still 2-2. Sanchez throws home, and Campos takes it outside. All three. Mesa, Arizona native, Arizona State Sun Devil Ryan Campos on a 3-2 takes ball four on what was in the strike zone. was a curveball that wrapped its way back to the outer edge, almost the full baseball in the ABS zone.

0: according to StatCast. And Campos gets a gift there from the home plate umpire. Should have been strike three. It's called ball four. The third walk for Sanchez puts Campos aboard with one out in the bottom of the fourth. The Saudis leading Springfield 4-0. There's Travis Honeyman. Walked his first time. Right-handed swinger sees a cutter upstairs for ball one. Honeyman stole second and third in that second inning, but he was ultimately left at third base. Sanchez K2 to end the threat. The 1-0 pitch. Swing and a miss. Big rip at a fastball. And it's 1-1. Sanchez with his bright red Amarillo cap and his long black sleeves coming out of his road gray uniform. His big baby blue glove holds it at his gut and throws his 1-1. And it's grounded. Diving stop at second. Crisantes keeps it there. Glove flip is in time. What a job by Crisantes there to get the lead runner Campos at second and stick with the play. On the left field side of second, he extends fully out to his right. Knocked the ball down, didn't get it clean, but picked it up with the glove and flipped it to Tureen to get the lead runner for the second out in the fourth. Big time stuff there. Two down now for Dakota Harris with the man at first. The pitch to the righty is a fastball on the inner edge of the plate for strike one. The Amarillo bullpen is quiet right now. Nobody even stretching, so this is firmly Junior Sanchez's game in his Double-A debut. His 0-1. Just missed up and away to Harris, who also walked his first time. Here's the set. Sanchez from the first base side lobs it back to first, and Honeyman, who picked up steals number 21 and 22 in that second inning, is staying put for now. The 1-1. Swing and a fly ball. Right field side for Conicello. It's in the park. He drifts in. Next to the line, he makes the catch. Side retired. Walk doesn't hurt Sanchez. Four scoreless in his Double-A debut. And Amarillo leads 4-0 going to the fifth on Newstalk 940 AM.
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0: Liam Doyle's day is done as we go to the fifth inning here at Route 66 Stadium. Number one Cardinals prospect allows four runs in four innings on eight hits. Leaves with a 4-0 deficit as the Saudis lead as we go to the fifth.

All-Star call to the bullpen is brought to you by Rosa's Cafe and Tortilla Factory. Dominic Piccone takes over on the mound. Right-hander from Philadelphia, Pennsylvania. He's on for the 16th time this season. Faces 4, 5, and 6 for the Saudis. Hansel Luis flips over to the left side and swings and misses over the top of a slider for strike one. And the pitch is fouled back. It's foul ball brought to you by Country Auto Group. As Luis has had two really good swings in this game off Doyle. A first inning single and then a second inning lineout. It was the third out to the warning track in that second. Down on the count 0-2, and the pitch is low. 1-2 from Pincone. His ERA is near 10, 970 for the 25-year-old righty. Up in the count 1-2, and his pitch is down in the dirt, 2-2. Signed with the Cardinals less than a year ago, June 24th of 2025 out of Indy Ball. He's playing with the Hagerstown, Maryland Flying Boxcars, which is in the Atlantic League. Hagerstown, of course, formerly affiliated. 2-2, the pitch. Hansel drills a line drive past second into right center for a base hit. Hard turn at first, but Ugueto gets to it quickly. It's a leadoff single for Luis on the ninth Amarillo hit. Second of this game for Hansel, who had two hits in the month of June coming in to play today. By the way, the final line on Liam Doyle, 4 innings, 8 hits, 4 earned runs. He walks 2 and strikes out 6. Allows 2 home runs in a single start for just the second time this year. Here's Ben McLaughlin now. K'd twice against Doyle left on left, but now sees a right-hander and takes a fastball down low, 1-0. Cone from the center of the rubber holds his black glove in front of his chest and throws home. And McLaughlin takes a breaking ball inside, 2-0. The clouds are drifting on by here, covering a lot of the blue sky above us, and that's welcome on a day like today. 2-0 pitch. It's low, 3-0. Well, the problem in these recent close road losses for Amarillo has been, yes, the bullpen has not been able to hold on to leads, but the leads have not been as big as they could be because of missed opportunities throughout the middle part of the game for the offense. So yeah, it's easy to point at the bullpen and say they're not holding on to the game, as McLaughlin takes ball 4 inside, and the first two Saudis have reached against Piccone here in the fifth on a single and a walk. But yeah, it's low-hanging fruit to say, oh, the bullpen hasn't held on to it, and it is true to a certain extent, but you know, baseball's the ultimate team game. And the offense, a lot of times recently on the road, has gotten off to really fast starts offensively against an opponent starter, which is exactly what happened today with the big four spot against Doyle in the second. And so far, Junior Sanchez on the other side has done a great job to hold on to the 4-0 lead. But you don't want to have your bullpen have to continuously hold on to one run, two run leads late in games, because over the course of a baseball season, a lot of times that's not going to hold, and that's what's been happening recently. As Drew Jones digs in and sees a first pitch slider for strike one. Drew's second home run of the season led off that 4-run second, and then he led off the third with a walk. He's been aboard twice. Faces a right-handed pitcher for the first time. The 0-1 down to the dirt, a ball and a strike. And yes, Amarillo is 18-13 on the road this year, but 3 major missed opportunities to win road games on the last trip in Midland to split that series. Here's the 1-1. Jones shows bunt and does lay it down towards third, but it turns foul. It's a good idea. Jones with his speed. If that ball stays fair, there's no way they throw him out. But it's just a harmless

Strike two. Obviously, as we've alluded to, Amarillo's starting pitching since Memorial Day weekend over the last 15 games has been among the best in Double-A baseball. It's the best starter ERA. They've gotten four more scoreless innings from their starter, Junior Sanchez, today, and there's nobody throwing in the pen, so Sanchez will definitely at least have the fifth. But I think it's a little lazy to point the finger only at the Amarillo bullpen because with these recent late losses. The 1-2. Jones takes a slider down, and it's 2-2. With Luis at second and McLaughlin at first and nobody out here in the top of the fifth. So this is the exact situation I'm talking about that the Saudis have not recently taken advantage of. Got a chance to do something here against the first reliever, Pincon, who throws his 2-2. Jones cracks a line drive right center. It does get down in front of Ugueto for another base hit. They'll go station to station as Luis had to hang out to make sure that ball wasn't caught. It dunks down in front of Ugueto for another hit for Jones, who's been aboard all three times today. And the golden opportunity continues to get better here for the Saudis. Bases loaded, nobody out for Gavin Conocello. It's going to be an uphill climb for the Saudis in the first half, but going to have to do it taking advantage of situations like this. Bases full of Saudis. First pitch to Conti. Swing and a miss. Cuts through a middle sinker for strike one. Conocello homered for the second straight game off a left-handed pitcher against Doyle. He went back-to-back with Jones in the second. The 0-1. Fouled back. It's a foul ball brought to you by Country Auto Group, and it's quickly 0-2. With Luis at third, McLaughlin at second, and Jones at first. On an 0-2, Conocello swings and flares a ball to left. It's sinking, and it is down in front of Honeyman for an RBI single. They go station to station as Conocello goes oppo for another RBI, and it's 5-0 Amarillo. Good piece of two-strike hitting there for Conti, and the first four have reached against Dominic Pincon out of the Springfield bullpen. This part of the lineup has done major damage today as Amarillo already has 11 base hits. And now the bases are still juiced for Danny Cerretti with nobody out in the top of the fifth inning. First pitch is a slider that spins into the zone for strike one as Cerretti flips over to the left side as a switch hitter for the first time today. He doubled over the third base bag in that second. The 0-1, swinging a tap foul towards the Springfield first base dugout, and it's 0-2. Cerretti then took a called third against Doyle in the third inning. He's going to stand next to the home plate umpire and call time as the pitch clock gets down. He's got the long red sleeves today. Narrow stance at the back of the lefty box where he holds the hands above his helmet. It's a high load for Cerretti. So he waits for an 0-2 and sees strike three. A fastball that maybe got one seam to the outer edge. So very close. Too close to take probably with two strikes. Yeah, I think that's a touch off. I'm trying to zoom in on ABS on my computer, and I think that it is off, but either way, too close to take with two strikes. And now here's Adrian De Leon, still with the bases juiced. First pitch swing and a high drive. Left center, Ugueto's back. He turns. It's a grand slam. Number one this season for De Leon turns the tables on Springfield as the Saudis give them a taste of their Grand Slam medicine. And De Leon, with a cathartic swing, detonates the fifth. And Amarillo leads 9-0.

0: What a moment for De Leon. Oh, you just feel awesome for him. He was away from the team last week because of a personal family matter. Everybody's thinking about him right now in this clubhouse, and that is just an amazing moment for him. A grand slam, the second grand slam of the season for the Saudis, was a no-doubter to left center for De Leon. So now, mentioned earlier, Springfield has hit a grand slam in all four previous meetings this season. Now it's Amarillo that turns the tables here, and the Saudis lead 9-0. Big time stuff. Here's Christopher Terrine, seeing a first pitch slider for strike one. I mean, that thing was a no-doubter homer. Up the berm to left center. Terrine takes a pitch inside, and it's 1-1. And De Leon, last night, he's got two hits now in this game. De Leon last night nearly had his first home run to the same spot. It was caught just short of the left center field wall a night ago. Pitch is fouled back. But, man, for a guy that recently had a family emergency, basically, back in the DR. He had to go back to the DR last week and rejoin the team this week. Just an amazing job. The 1-2. Terrine hits a hard ground ball on one hop back into the glove of Pincon, and the pitcher will underhand flip to first for the second out here in the top of the fifth. So Terrine's now 0-for-3 with the sac fly, and there's two down for Manny Pena. As Amarillo now leads 9-0. Manny's got two hits, including a double, and his 61st RBI of the season so far in this game. First pitch. It's a slider for strike one. And, I mean, this Amarillo team, it's not like they don't know that they've missed some opportunities, especially on the road recently. Like, last week is what it was. Pitch is low. I mean, they ran into a Tulsa team that used the conditions at Hodgetown fully to their advantage. Tulsa team that has the best record in the Texas League. And sometimes you just got to tip your cap. 1-1 is outside. But these last two road trips against Midland 2 weeks ago and now Springfield, against teams that have much more manageable offenses to deal with than that star-studded Drillers lineup. It's a huge opportunity to make a move this week as Manny lifts a pop-up foul and it's 2-2. And that's why it's like, yeah, 4.5 back with 11 to go, but you've got Midland again next week, a team that overall, even though the record doesn't really reflect it, Amarillo's 7-5 in 12 meetings against Midland, all of the games in Midland. They haven't played at Hodgetown yet. You gotta like the Saudis' chances to win that series, but this week's so crucial to put themselves in position to still catch Frisco next week. 2-2 is fouled back by Manny. So this, after leading, going into the bottom of the eighth inning by two last night and giving up a seven spot in that inning to lose the game, felt like a huge missed opportunity. And today, just about 15 hours later, the Saudis have turned it around and lead 9-0 here in the fifth. As Manny again sends a pop-up to the seats. It's another foul ball brought to you by Country Auto Group. And it's still 2-2 on Pena with two down. Adrian De Leon, grand slam here in the fifth inning. Opens this game up 9-0. 2-2. Pitch to Pena. Swing and a miss. Got a slider past him for strike three to retire the side, but the Saudis score five more times. De Leon gets the big moment with the grand slam. We're halfway home. It's Amarillo 9 and Springfield nothing. Great start to Wednesday morning on Newstalk 940 AM.
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4: What a day it's been so far for the Soddies. Adrian De Leon opens the game up wide open with a fifth-inning grand slam to deliver a 9-0 lead for the Soddies over Springfield. As it's still starter Junior Sanchez out there, he's thrown four scoreless innings in his Double-A debut. Brody Moore sees a first pitch a little bit inside for ball one to open the bottom of the fifth. Sanchez has allowed one hit. That was back in the first inning, and he's walked three. Pitch to Moore is down in the dirt, and it's 2-0. The walks have really been the only thing that have gotten him into any trouble at all. The 2-0 down the middle. Called strike, and it's 2-1. Moore struck out swinging his first time on a check swing 3-2 high heater from Sanchez. The 2-1 swing and a pop up right up the elevator shaft near the mound as Sanchez is there, but he's called off by Tureen, who on the back of the pitcher's mound, the shortstop makes the catch. That is a play that is a lot more difficult than Tureen makes it look there. He literally had to step on the cleat cleaner that stands on the back of the mound to make that play. And that's exactly what Javier Colina is talking about when he says that he thinks Tureen is the best natural defender in this Diamondback system. He makes difficult plays like that look way easier than they are. Here's Chase Atkinson taking a fastball for strike one from Sanchez. The 0-1. Fastball just misses low and away. Well, Atkinson also was down swinging his first time against Sanchez, who's got three Ks. The pitch is tap foul right at home plate, and it's 1-2 as Indigo Diaz starts to throw in the Sod Poodle bullpen, but you'd love to get Sanchez at minimum through these five innings. Set him up for a victory in his first Double-A start with a big 9-run lead. And he certainly, to this point, has pitched definitely well enough to earn that. Here's his 79th pitch on a 1-2. Down in the dirt, skipping off De Leon. Here's the 2-2. It is. Oh, that should have been called strike three. And Dan Bythway continues to squeeze Sanchez here. That is a perfect pitch that clips the lower outer box of the strike zone that's called a ball. 3-2 is grounded to the shortstop. Backing up is Tureen from the outfield lip. Loads it up and tosses across to first in time. Well, you hit it at Tureen. Do so at your own peril. Two down in the bottom of the fifth. One pitch later, the missed call doesn't end up hurting Sanchez. Here's Jose Cordoba with the bases clear and two out in the bottom of the fifth, and Amarillo leading 9-0. Exactly the kind of day this team needed. First pitch, it's a fastball right at the knees for strike one to Cordoba, who hit a late.

0: Easy fly ball to left, his first and only time facing Sanchez back in the third. The 0-1, swing and a miss. A cutter's past him and it's 0-2 as Sanchez tries to complete five shutout innings in his first Double-A start. Covers his face with his bright baby blue glove. Step to first and an 0-2 is hacked at and missed. Strike three. Five shutout innings for Junior Sanchez in his Double-A debut, and he'll exit with a 9-0 Amarillo lead. Big time stuff from the 20-year-old on News Talk 940 AM.
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0: Sod Poodle offense goes back to work, trying to build on what's already a huge lead. 9-0 Amarillo on top here. As we head to the top of the sixth inning, our call to the bullpen is brought to you by Rosa's Cafe and Tortilla Factory. DJ Carpenter, tall right-hander, is on for the seventh time this season for Springfield, and he throws ball one inside to Demetrio Crisantes as the Soddies send up 3-4-5 here, already 9 runs and 12 hits into this game. Crisantes has been aboard twice already on a 1-0 pitch. He sees a slider on the inside edge for a strike from Carpenter. Promoted from High A Peoria on May 18th. He's got an ERA of double digits, 18.69 so far, as Crisantes shoots a line drive down the right field side. It's a base hit. Up against the sidewall, Crisantes will cruise into second with a leadoff double. His third two-base hit, brought to you by Bank of America since joining the Soddies last week. He's got two hits and three reaches in the second game of this series. As Amarillo at this point might want to save some for tomorrow. It's a slider off the plate away that Crisantes just guides down the right field line. And he told us in his pregame show that the scouting report on him is that he's always been able to naturally hit, naturally just spray the ball all over the yard. And that has come true tenfold since he's been back. Here's Hansel Luis swinging and missing over a slider from Carpenter. Round pick in 2022 out of Oregon State, DJ Carpenter. Is 0-1. Another wave and a miss by Hansel at a slider. This guy missed two full seasons, 2023 and 24, due to injury. Tommy John in there, and then another pitching arm injury. Spent all of last season with High A Peoria and got the promotion here after 14 Midwest League appearances this season. His 0-2 is outside, 1-2. And he just missed his former college teammate at Oregon State, Gavin Logan, who was promoted to AAA Reno before this series. Congrats to Gav.

Well, Hansel's got two hits. Down on the count, 1-2. And the pitch, down on the dirt, 2-2. Here's a set. 2-2 pitch. Swing and a miss. Hansel chases down to the dirt for strike three. It's the ninth strikeout today for Springfield pitching. They've had the strikeout stuff, but they've also pitched to a lot of hard contact. Batting average on balls in play very high in this game for Amarillo. 13 hits. We're only in the sixth inning. Springfield only has one hit. Here's Ben McLaughlin. First pitch swing. The ball off the hands, foul into the seats. Oh, what a catch! A fan with his bare hand snares it in his right hand and just sits right back down into his seat like nothing happened. Smooth sailing down there. Salute to you, sir. 0-1, the pitch. Swing and a pop up on the infield for McLaughlin, right up above the plate as Campos drifts into fair territory. The catcher got tangled up with McLaughlin as Ben tried to get out of his way. That's a really nice play by Campos on a ball that was hit basically straight up and a little bit up the first baseline for McLaughlin to navigate around Ben himself. And there's two down here in the top of the sixth for Drew Jones. Working on a perfect day. Homer, walk, single. Got the power party started for Amarillo. First of three Sod Poodle home runs in this game. With Crisantes at second. Pitch to Jones is off the end of the bat. Foul straight back to the screen. The 0-1 is low. A ball and a strike on Jones, who went to dead center for his second home run of the season to lead off the second. Singled in the fifth and scored on the De Leon Grand Slam. Holds the hand steady next to his right ear for 1-1. It's tapped in front of the plate up the third baseline. Carpenter comes off the mound and has no play. Drew Jones speeds down to first with his third hit of the game. Crisantes is up to third, so they're cornered up now for Gavin Conicello, who also has two hits, including a homer and two RBI in this game. The pitch is swung at and missed. Conicello's up to 27 RBI this season as he continues to play super well away from Hodgetown. It's the first three-hit game of the season for Drew Jones. 0-1 to Conti. Rolled foul up the first baseline past JDV. Drew has 5 2-hit games and 1 4-hit game, and we all remember what that one was when he hit for the first and still only cycle in Amarillo history back in April in Midland. Oh, and two. Runners at the corners for Conicello. Carpenter's pitch is way inside. Dusted him back as it almost hit him. 1-2. Amarillo has been among the best in AA baseball with runners in scoring position the last 15 games. Sadi's 6 for 13 with runners in scoring position today. Excellent mark. The 1-2. Conicello drills another. Right field side. Cordoba watches it fly again. Home run derby in Springfield. Conicello on top of the building for his second today. Third in 2 days.

0: A three-run shot makes it 12-0. Amarillo teeing off at Route 66 Stadium. Number 8 for Conti. Danny Cerretti shoots a line drive foul. I mean, this is getting unbelievable today. Conocello has hit all 8 of his home runs, by the way, this season on the road. 0 Hodgetown home runs, 8 road homers. He came in as the pitch to Cerretti is down in the dirt with a 963 OPS in road games this season. That's going to be well over 1,000 after a multi-homer game. Count 1-1 on Cerretti. The pitch fouled back. Conocello said during batting practice yesterday that one of his goals this week was to hit the ball off the building. It's beyond the right field fence. Check that box. The 1-2 to Cerretti is down to the dirt. 2-2. Well, with the wind blowing out today, Amarillo has taken full advantage to the tune of 4 homers. The 2-2 inside as Cerretti pulls the knuckles back in towards its body. 3-2. So now the Saudis are 7-for-14 with men in scoring position. Conocello's got a 5 RBI game to give him 30 on the year. And Cerretti on a 3-2 takes ball 4 down at his cleats. It's a walk for Danny. He's aboard for a second time today. Now here's Adrian De Leon once again. Hit his first home run at the AA level last time. He's breaking ball for strike one. And the second grand slam of the season for the Saudis and the first since April. The 0-1. Another slider that finds the top rail, and it's 0-2. It's a two-hit game for De Leon. His first two hits this month. Here's the 0-2. Way outside. I mean, it really has been a complete performance today for the Saudis, and this is what we know this team can do. And not like it's going to be 12-0 every night, but this is the kind of consistent performances that this team has put together on the road. As De Leon swings and misses at a slider for strike 3, but more damage done on Conocello's 3-run blast to make it 12-0 Amarillo as we head to the bottom of the 6th on News Talk 940 AM.
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2: Well, this lead just keeps on growing for Amarillo. It's now up to 12 to nothing. Amarillo's hit four home runs in this game. Two for Gavin Conocello, a grand slam for Adrian De Leon, and another homer for Drew Jones, plus a lot of other base hits. It's 12 runs on 15 hits for the Soddies, as our call to the bullpen is brought to you by Rosa's Cafe and Tortilla Factory. Indigo Diaz is on to throw. And not to mention, lost in the shuffle of all the homers, 20-year-old Junior Sanchez in his double-A debut threw five shutout innings. He's in line for the victory. As John Gazdar leads it off, the top man against Diaz. Sees a first pitch that is a little bit low for ball one against Indigo, the 27-year-old from North Vancouver, British Columbia. His third organization. First year with the Diamondbacks, he throws his 1-0 pitch. And it's lifted to left field, pretty deep, but not deep enough. Manny drifts back to the edge of the warning track, and the left fielder does make the catch. So Gazdar is retired to open the home sixth. Let's take a look at our Reed Beverage scoreboard update here. There's only one other game going on right now, but this will be more of a standings update. So Wichita and Tulsa are tied at one in the top of the fifth. Corpus Christi playing Midland later tonight. Northwest Arkansas and Arkansas. And Frisco and San Antonio. And really the thing that the Soddies need the most is San Antonio to win. So Raniel Rodriguez climbs into the right side. First pitch is taken for strike one on a slider from Diaz. So the division lead right now for Frisco is 4.5 games. And obviously, we're going to notch this one in the win column for Amarillo, up 12-0 in the sixth inning, even though that's probably something that you shouldn't do. Check swing. Yes, he did. It's 0-2. But in this case, out hitting a team 15-1. I think, for argument's sake, we're going to count this one in the left-handed column for Amarillo. So assuming this 12-0 lead holds, the Soddies will be 28-30 after this game. Frisco currently 31-25, but Frisco still has seven games left next week against the right now second place Arkansas Travelers, as an 0-2 pitch is cracked to right center. Jones is on the move. Rodriguez hits it off the very top of the wall in right center. Now he's digging for two. Throw into second is wide and deflects towards third. It's a second double of this game for Raniel Rodriguez. He's got two doubles. Those are the only two hits for Springfield in this game. And he's at second base with one out here in the bottom of the sixth against Diaz. That almost went out. It hit off the wall in the air underneath the pitch clock in right center field. For the third double-A double for Rodriguez and second today. Here's Miguel Ugueto now. He's rolled over to the left side both times today, and he waves and misses at a first-pitch fastball from Diaz for strike one. So if Frisco loses tonight, assuming, of course, Amarillo holds on to this game, which we have enough faith in this baseball team that they can hold on to a 12-0 lead. As Diaz looks back and throws an 0-1. Down to the dirt. But so we need as many Frisco losses as possible, and the fact that they play Arkansas next week, who has the second best overall record in the Texas League, even though they're in second place behind Tulsa in the North Division, they'll play seven games to make up for a rainout when the two teams met in Little Rock a couple weeks ago. The 1-1. Another ground ball left side for Tureen. The shortstop scoops it up, sets the base, and tosses across in time. Runner Rodriguez holds at second, and there's two down here in the bottom of the sixth inning. And Midland lost last night. That's what made last night's loss sting even more. Frisco did beat San Antonio, so there wasn't any ground to be gained last night against Frisco. But Midland, they were up by four runs in the middle of that game against Corpus Christi, and the Hooks scored the game's final six runs to win 8-7 in Midland. Ryan Campos digs into the left side with two down against Diaz. First pitch. It's a slider called strike one. So with six head

0: Head meetings next week against Midland. We know that if the Saudis are going to win the first half, it's going to have to be a big week next week, regardless of what happens this week. But getting as many victories as possible here in Springfield is of the utmost importance. 0-1 is low. And obviously, you know, the first half champion does have home field advantage in the Texas League playoffs, but they're at an inherent disadvantage because a lot of the times the rosters have turned over a ton from the first half to the second half. There's Campos ready for a 1-1 pitch. He takes a fastball just a smidge outside for ball two. So it's nice to win the first half because then you know you're in the playoffs, and obviously, you know, minor league baseball is ultimately about player development individually, but it's just good to have that spot locked up in June. 2-1, swing and a miss. Just helps for scheduling purposes, helps for planning of the playoffs purposes as far as setting up your pitching. And obviously, if the Saudis were to win the first half, it's going to be looking different for the team come September once the Texas League playoffs actually get here. Amarillo trying to chase down its third ring. And this the seventh season of Sod Poodle Baseball. 2-2. Campos shoots a line drive to left. It's a base hit. Stop sign on for Rodriguez as Manny will throw the ball into second. Campos has the second hit of this inning and the third of the game for the Cardinals. Now Travis Honeyman digs in with two down and two men on base. The Saudis up 12-0 here in the sixth. Walk and a fielder's choice for Honeyman. And the pitch is chopped left side. Soretti gives way to Tureen. The shortstop fields on the run and wings the first. Sidearm in time. Side retired. Diaz leaves two in the sixth and leaves the Saudis up 12-0. Going to the seventh on News Talk 940 AM.
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0: Saudis here as we've reached the final third of the baseball game on this Wednesday afternoon. It's warm at Route 66 Stadium in Springfield, up to 90 degrees now down there on the playing surface. Call to the bullpen is brought to you by Rosa's Cafe and Tortilla Factory. Well, after four innings of four-run ball from starter Liam Doyle, the two bullpen arms have given up five in the fifth and three in the sixth. Now the new man on the mound is

Got a Texas League championship ring last year for Springfield. The 2-0 to Tureen. It's way inside, and it's ball three. Tureen doesn't have a hit today. Does have a sac fly and an RBI, but he's 0 for 3 outside of that. And he sees a 3-0 pitch that does find the zone. 98-mile-per-hour sinker, which is why Nunez, I'm sure, has been given as much runway as he has. 3-1, Tureen hits it hard on the ground to third. Backhanded by Dakota Harris, who squares up and tosses across the diamond in time. It's a good swing on 3-1 on a ball hit 103 off the bat by Tureen, but he's out to open the top of the seventh. And you'd think on a four-homer day for Amarillo that Manny Pena would be right in the middle of it. He's only got a single and a double and two RBI today. First pitch is down low for ball one. He's also struck out twice. Nunez is 1-0. Fastball right there at the knees at 99.7, according to StatCast here. They have the Hawkeye system here in Springfield. The 1-1. Swing and a miss. It's a 91-mile-per-hour changeup. And it's 1-2. As they have Made in Missouri trivia running during these at-bats during the game. What famous Missourian is this? The answer is John Goodman, everyone. The 1-2 bounces well in front of the plate. John Goodman is the answer. 2-2. I didn't know John Goodman was from Missouri. On a 2-2, Manny Pena swings and shoots a line drive to left. It's another base hit for Manny. A three-hit game for Pena, his fifth three-hit game of the season. He's got five knocks in the first two games of this series after its two-homer game yesterday. Here's Demetrio Crisantes, who's also working on a great day at the dish. Two hits and a walk, including a double. Right on right against Nunez. First pitch, fastball down the middle for strike one. Nunez is 0-1. Down the dirt, it's ball and a strike. I don't know if you could tell, but there's a train in the background as well. They're not holding Manny at first on 1-1. Crisantes limbos back out of the way. And at this point, up 12-0, it's about like staying healthy if you're Amarillo. As Billy Corcoran throws in the bullpen. And it'd be nice if Billy could just finish this game. It's a former starter that certainly has three innings in the tank. 2-1. Tapper towards third. It's foul. Harris picks it up. Half a step into foul territory. Santes will walk it back to home plate. Man from Arizona. Was born in Tucson, but grew up right on the border in southern Arizona. Drafted at 17 years old by the Diamondbacks and has turned into one of this org's best prospects. On a 2-2 pitch, he swings and chops.

0: Drops a ground ball to shortstop for Moore. Flip to second for one. Turn back to first. There's your inning ending double play to take us to the seventh inning stretch. 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
8: 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Yeah.
9: We go bottom seven here at Route 66 Stadium, approaching 1:30 in the afternoon, and this day game that started at 11:18. 12-0 Amarillo leads as our call to the bullpen is brought to you by Rosa's Cafe and Tortilla Factory. After a scoreless sixth inning from Indigo Diaz, it's time for Billy Corcoran for the eighth time this year. 26-year-old from Chester, PA, makes his seventh bullpen appearance. He also has made one start. Right-hander faces Dakota Harris and throws ball one inside. This is the tallest Soddy at 6'8", 220 pounds. Corcoran, the former Pittsburgh Panther and former Sod Poodle starter, throws home and misses outside. Indigo Diaz gave up two hits in the bottom of the sixth inning, but left runners at the corners, left the Cardinals off the scoreboard. Pitch from Corcoran to Harris is down the middle, and it's 2-1. The RA's 8-7-6 and 12 1/3 for Billy. Spent some time on the development list. The 2-1. Swing and a miss. Corcoran's a longer reliever, so the ideal case in my mind is that Corcoran just finishes this game. Up by 12. Give him his outing for the week. The 2-2. Harris pulls a liner, caught at third by Danny Cerretti. He leaps and steals a hit from Harris, showing off the ups at the hot corner. Well timed. The defense once again has been sparkling for the Soddies today. The star in your scorebook next to that one, Brody Moore's in. First pitch, fastball for strike one. Corcoran steps towards first and drives home on an 0-1, and it's hit high in the air to left field for Moore. This will be up and out. It's a homer for Brody in his second game back from AAA. And the shutout is no more. It's 12-1. Moore did not have a home run in 45 AAA games this season with Memphis. Just his third career AA home run and ninth career professional home run, and this is 348th game, and they may have just gone back-to-back. Left field side for Chase Atkinson, and that gets up into the bullpen over the reach of Manny. And it's back-to-back solo homers for the Cardinals on back-to-back pitches against Corcoran here in the seventh. 12-2. The wind is really gusting right now because that ball was hit 88 miles per hour off the bat. Not even close to a hard hit ball by StatCast standards, which is 95 or better on the exit velo. Moore's home run, definitely much more of a real homer than that one. That's like a Hodgetown homer there. 88 off the bat is

crazy. For a ball that just got over the fence, over Manny's reach into the bullpen. But it had the look off the bat. It just had enough launch angle to get it up over the fence as Jose Cordoba takes strike one from Corcoran. The pitch is strike two. On a cutter from Billy, it's 0-2. Well, Corcoran allowed two homers in his last outing against Tulsa. Two more today. Now an 0-2, this ball swatted to right center. This will be more extra bases. One hop rolling to the wall for Jose Cordoba, and he'll stop at second with a double. The bottom three guys in the Springfield lineup go homer, homer, double. This game still 12-2, but like to see Corcoran limit the damage here. Gabby Hernandez, the pitching coach, will visit now. Not bad pitch. It was well elevated above the zone as Cordoba swats his first double in his fifth Springfield game. Six hits now for the Cardinals. They only had three in the first six innings, but three straight for extra bases for the bottom third of the lineup. Now here's the leadoff man, John Gazdar, against Corcoran. First pitch is down in the dirt for ball one. So it's 12-2 Amarillo now. Saadi's still out hitting the Cardinals 16-6 in this game. Springfield gets a little bit of pop on a day that the wind is blowing directly out. Gazdar sees a fastball just a little bit low. It's 2-0. John's 0-for-3. Two fly balls and a roll over to third. Is outside. Not by much, but the fastball is only about 88, 89 right now for Corcoran. The way the stuff is playing right now, this is the type of situation that you want him pitching in. As the train chugs on by beyond the left field fence, a 3-0 is in there to Gazdar. Change up at 83, 3-1. It's an interesting pitch selection on 3-0, but Corcoran does land it for a strike. Now on a 3-1, Gazdar takes strike two. Another fastball right down the middle, and on 3-1, that's a pitch if you're a hitter you live for. 3-1 meatball, and Gazdar lets it pass right on by. Now he'll call time ahead of the 3-2 pitch. Three and two, Corcoran lost him. All four down in the dirt. It's the fourth walk today for Amarillo pitching. Raniel Rodriguez will get a chance to hit. He had the first two base knocks of this game for Springfield, both of them doubles. Now he's got a chance to hit with two men on and one out in the bottom of the seventh. Saadi's still up double digits. Right on right, Corcoran throws and gets a swing and a miss at a changeup. Strike one. Outfielders continue to play very deep. The wind blowing out. The 0-1. He wanted to go but held back on a cutter that's away. It's 1-1. Here's the pitch. Swing and a miss. Well, the changeup has definitely been the best offering for Corcoran here in the bottom of the seventh. Gets another whiff on it, and it's 1-2. On the 19-year-old Raniel Rodriguez,

0: born in January of 2007. Unreal. The 1-2. Another changeup. Will they stick with it? This time Rodriguez lays off and it's 2-2. The fact that somebody born in 2007 is playing in a double-A baseball game still isn't quite computing in my brain. Corcoran throws his 2-2 and missed inside. Oh, De Leon dropped it. That pitch is actually registering in the ABS strike zone as I think it hit Dan Bythway, the home plate umpire, and you don't blame the umpire for not giving him the call there on a dropped fastball. So Bythway, got hit maybe in the groin area. He's kind of squatting down and flexing out his legs and hips. Three and two. With two on and one out, Corcoran sets up and throws his pitch. And it's drilled foul down the left field line onto the grass berm that wraps around the left field foul pole. Then it breaks for the Amarillo bullpen. There's some more grass in left center. Then a break for the batter's eye and the pine trees that make up the center field area. It's a little mini grass berm in right center. And then the big buildings that house the facilities here at Springfield beyond the right field fence that Amarillo's hit two homers off of. As that pitch is swung at and missed, strike three. A curveball gets Rodriguez swinging, and Corcoran gets a big second out here in the seventh. 2 down now with runners at first and second for Miguel Ugueto. Oh for 3 with 3 balls on the ground today. Right-handed swinger. Sees a first pitch curve that again is registering in the ABS zone, but it's called a ball. Not the time to shrink the zone in a 12-2 game. The 1-0. This one's called a strike, and it's below the ABS zone. Oh, well, ask and you shall receive. I can't complain. 1-1. It's just funny. The one that's in there is called a ball. The one that's not, called a strike. The 1-1 pitch. Swing and a tap foul off De Leon. Hits him on his shin guard, and it's 1-2. De Leon with the big grand slam. What a time for his first double-A home run. He's got his hockey-style catcher mask back on top of his lid with his red backwards hat inside of it as well. 1-2 with 2 on and 2 out. Corcoran throws home his pitch and struck him out with a curve. Back-to-back Ks with hooks for Billy. Cardinals hit back-to-back homers against him in the seventh, and it's 12-2 Amarillo going to the eighth on Newstalk 940 AM.
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2: Well, the Springfield Cardinals finally found a reliever that didn't give up a crooked number. Edwin Nunez gave up a single in the seventh to Manny Pena, but got an inning-ending double play turn to face the minimum. So he gets the eighth, as he should. 12-2, Amarillo large and in charge right now. As Hansel Luis leads it off, it's 4-5-6 for the Soddies. Luis has two of Amarillo's 16 hits today. Switch hitter bats left and takes ball one outside. Just announced the attendance of 3,785 today on Kids Day. Probably more than they would have gotten if we played this game at night. 1-0 is outside. And that's why they do these games, is, you know, middle of the week. People have work. Send the kiddos to fill the ballpark on a Wednesday. 2-0. Fastball down the middle at 99 from Nunez. I mean, this guy's been with Springfield for parts of three seasons just because his command hasn't been good. But you're going to stick in some organization if you throw 99. It's just the facts. 2-1. Lifted foul on another 97-mile-per-hour sinker. It's a foul ball brought to you by Country Auto Grill. Two and two on Luis. Switch hitter bats left against the righty. The pitch. Swing and a line drive to left, pushing Honeyman back to the wall, and he'll stop in front of the warning track and make the catch. Another line out for Hansel, the second one in my scorebook today. He's retired to open the visiting eighth, and now here's Ben McLaughlin. Walked and scored a run on the De Leon slam in the fifth, but doesn't have a hit today, 0-for-3. One of two Soddies that has not joined the hit parade. First pitch. Change up for strike one at the bottom of the zone. Couple of Ks left on left against the starter Doyle, and he popped out to the catcher his last time. The pitch is down low. A ball and a strike on Ben. The 1-1, up and away, ball two. So we'll get back to our regularly scheduled programming tomorrow, 7:05 p.m. with Daniel Egan on the mound. Got a big-time pitching matchup. It's actually the same matchup that we had on opening night this season. The 2-1 is outside. It's Egan against Gerangelo Sanja, the switch pitcher for the Cardinals, who's one of their top prospects. He primarily these days is only throwing right-handed, but he was the opening night starter for Springfield. Pitched into the fifth inning at Hodgetown. 3-1. McLaughlin takes ball four inside. Ben doesn't have a hit today, but he's walked for the second time. Now it's Drew Jones. Already with three hits today, searching for his second four-hit game of the season. A homer, two singles, and a walk in four trips for Jones. First pitch, fastball at 98 for strike one. Jones opened the scoring with a leadoff homer in the second inning against Liam Doyle. The 0-1 is up and in. Drew's got his military green cleats on. More of those for Military Appreciation Weekend, and he'll wear those more on the road, matching with the road grays a little bit more than the home whites. The 1-1. Swinging a ball hit hard on the ground to shortstop for Moore. He'll flip to Gazdar for one, back to first, not in time. Rodriguez had to leave his feet.

Jones is aboard for a fifth time of the fielder's choice. McLaughlin out at second, and there's two down. De Amarillo up 12-2. Gavin Conicello. His first multi-homer game of the season today. Got a chance to make it the second three-homer game this season for Asadi. First pitch is outside for ball one. Two pole side blasts for Conicello, and he's hit three in the first two games here in Springfield. All eight of his home runs this season away from home. It just boggles the mind. The 1-0, way outside. And everybody knows about Hodgetown, and especially on the pole side for the lefties with the berm and the short fence out there. For whatever reason, Conicello has not been able to do it at home. But his OPS is over 1,000, and he's hit all eight of his home runs, driven in 25 of his 30 runs away from home. It's two different hitters. 2-0 down the middle. 2-1. They're not holding Jones at first, and he'll stay right there with a 10-run lead. Nunez is 2-1. Conicello may have broken his bat, rolls it to second. Sliding stop by Gazdar from his knee, throws to first, not in time. The ball hits the runner Conicello in foul territory as he runs through. Jones will go to third. That should go down as a fourth hit of this game for Conti. This was his fourth three-hit game, and now it will be a base hit plus a throwing error to move Jones to third. Two singles, two homers today for Conicello. Here's Danny Cerretti now with runners at the corners and two down, taking a fastball outside for ball one. So it's the 17th Amarillo hit of this game and the first Springfield error. One-oh pitch. Cerretti sees a fastball up and away. It's a double, two strikeouts and a walk and four trips for Danny. The 2-0 pitch, just missed, up and away with 98. And that's what got Cerretti to the top of these Texas League leaderboards in on base, OPS, for a long time, batting average as well. Dipped down to 280, the recent colder stretch. 3-0, he hops out of the way and takes ball four. Cerretti walks for a second time to load the bases. Been aboard in three out of his five plate appearances today. And now, could it happen again? Adrian De Leon hit a grand slam earlier. He should be swinging for the fences here. With the team up 12-2 and the bases juiced, two down in the top of the eight. First pitch. Swing and a check swing tapper up the first baseline that goes right to JDV coaching first. De Leon hit his first double-A home run in the fifth. A grand slam. The 0-1. Swing and a foul straight back. Now the kids are starting to clear out here as we get late in the game. Nunez sets up. Right-hander sees De Leon call time. Wind still blowing straight out, so how rare is it to see a chance to hit two grand slams in one game? Chance here, 0-2. Spins out of Campos' glove outside at 99, and it's 1-2 on De Leon, with Jones at third, Conicello at second, and Cerretti at

0: first. The 1-2 pitch. Swing and a miss. Got him to cut through a changeup, and the side is retired. Zotties leave him loaded in the eighth and stay up 12-2 on News Talk 940 AM.
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0: Billy Corcoran trying to get the Soddies to the finish line here tonight. Amarillo leads by a score of 12-2 as Corcoran's about to throw his last warm-up pitch here. I don't know what the delay is here. Danny Soretti's kind of hobbling around at third base, trying to stretch out his left leg groin area. Obviously, these guys don't want to take themselves out of the game, especially in this time, but what did I say? The key for this remaining part of the game for Amarillo, up by 10 runs here late, is just to stay healthy. And it doesn't look like Soretti's too healthy there at third, but he's going to stay in the game. As Corcoran's back out there to face the middle third of the Springfield lineup. Ryan Campos, the left-hander, sees a curveball upstairs for ball one. Well, Corcoran gave up back-to-back homers in the seventh. Did well to leave two men on base with back-to-back Ks of Rodriguez and Ugueto. The 1-0 bounces in the dirt, and it's 2-0. But, I mean, Corcoran has been one of your less used relievers this season, so there's just no sense in, unless you absolutely have to, sending another pitcher out there, especially because Corcoran has been a starter for a lot of his career. He's used to throwing more pitches. 2-0 is low, and it's ball three. It's Campos, Honeyman, and Harris, a lefty and two righties coming up here for the Cardinals. Got three of their six hits against Corcoran in the seventh. 3-0, Billy does throw a sinker for a strike, 3-1. There's a train traffic jam behind the left field fence. The train's going in both directions. The 3-1 is ball four, and that's what you can't have in a spot like this as a leadoff walk. As Campos walks for a second time and is aboard for a third time here. Travis Honeyman not holding the runner on at first base. Pitches down to the dirt.

The pitch. He loaded it up, but took a ball inside. Six straight misses for Corcoran here to open the bottom of the eighth. Amarillo up 12-2. This was the inning it all went wrong yesterday for the Saudis, but the lead is much larger today. It was 4-2 going into the eighth yesterday. The 2-0 is in there for a strike on the outer rail. Of course, a grand slam by Trey Page certainly created a huge advantage for Springfield. Ended up scoring seven times in the eighth, turned around a 4-2 deficit into a 9-4 lead, and eventually won the game 9-5. Corcoran's 2-1. Swing and a miss. Well, the curveball and the changeup have both been pretty effective pitches for Corcoran so far in this game. Corcoran made 20 starts in 2024 with Amarillo, but had his season significantly shortened in Reno last year due to injury. And on a 2-2, he gets a chopping ground ball, backhanded at shortstop by Tureen, who fades away and somehow got the out at second. Now Tureen is a little bit slow to get up on a reach back into short left field. He bounced the throw to Crisantes, who kept the foot on the bag on a stretch. I mean, Tureen reaching to his left, spins around, and Crisantes did drag the foot on the bag. What a play. Two middle infielders have both had sparkling plays today. Campos is out at second. Honeyman's at first base on the fielder's choice now for Dakota Harris. The pitch, way outside for ball one. I mean, that is a miraculous spinning play for Tureen. This ball's drilled down the left field line for Harris, and that ball is fair and gone. Well, that left in an instant at 106 off the bat for Harris, who's hit now four of his six home runs this season off of Amarillo. That is a no-doubter that cleared the short berm. Harris turns around a curveball for his sixth homer this year. Here's Brody Moore now in a 12-4 game. Check swing. Pitch is called strike one anyway. Well, Corcoran's just going to have to eat these innings here. The 0-1. Swing and a miss at a changeup. 0-2 on Moore, who homered off of Corcoran in the seventh. He's now allowed three back-to-back solo shots to Moore and Chase Atkinson in the seventh, and now the two-run shot for Harris. The 0-2. Softly hit on the ground to shortstop for Tureen, who moves to his left, vacuums it up, and throws to first in time. Two down. Green continues to play basically perfect defense at short. We have a pinch hitter. Miguel Villarreal will pinch hit for Chase Atkinson here in the DH spot in the 8 hole for manager Patrick Anderson. First pitch to Villarreal is cracked on a line to right, and it's down on a bounce in front of Conicello for a base hit. It takes Villarreal one pitch off the bench to get another hit for Springfield. It's the eighth of the game now for the

0: Cardinals.
1: Five of which have been off Corcoran. Now here's Jose Cordoba with two down. He doubled off Corcoran his last time and sees a cutter outside for ball one. One oh pitch. Fastball down the middle, one and one. Six-foot-eight Corcoran from the center of the rubber throws home and gets a wave and a miss. Really, all the whiffs in this outing for Billy Corcoran have been primarily from the curveball and the changeup. Those have definitely been his two best pitches. Ahead one and two with two down. His pitch is popped up. Third base side, Corcoran will come off the mound and give way to Cerretti, who in foul territory makes the catch to retire the side. Two-run homer for Dakota Harris brings Springfield back within single digits. 12-4, Amarillo leads as we head to the ninth on News Talk 940 AM.
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1: Call to the Bullpen is brought to you by Rosa's Cafe and Tortilla Factory as we head to the top of the ninth. Amarillo leads 12-4 here. Soddy's led 12-0, but two runs in each of the last two innings for Springfield has brought them back within eight. As Andrew Schultz throws, right-hander sees the top of the lineup and throws ball one inside to Christopher Terrine. Schultz is the fifth Springfield pitcher in this game, making his double-A debut. That was his first double-A pitch. His 1-0. Ooh, it hits Terrine. And this is just a moment, if you're a Sod Poodle fan, where you hold your breath because this game, for all intents and purposes, has been over for a while. And it looks like Danny Cerretti might be a little banged up at third. Now, Terrine gets hit by the pitch. He jogs to first, though, and he's fine. At this point, health is the only thing that you want out of this game. Because of the early offense, the Soddies have been able to be comfortable for a while. So Manny Pena's got another three-hit game. It's fourth of the season. Faces Schultz and swings and lifts a fly ball foul. It's a foul ball brought to you by Country Auto Group. Schultz pitched collegiately at Tennessee. He was actually college teammates with today's starter Liam Doyle for the Vols. The 0-1. Slider in there to Manny. Pitched an indie ball with Lancaster earlier this year, so he was signed late in May by the Cardinals out of Indy.

hits the first man he faces with Springfield and now is ahead of Manny Pena 0-2. The pitch. Pulled foul. Look out. Right into the Springfield dugout. Manny turns around and taps his chest and says, my bad. Home first base side here for the Cards. It's 0-2 on Pena. The pitch. Off the end of the bat, a little foul ball right at home plate. And Manny swings and misses at a changeup. So there's the first affiliated baseball strikeout there for Schultz. But Cardinals President of Baseball Operations, Chaim Bloom, is here. Tasked with taking over this Cardinals organization after the 2024 season. Formerly the Boston Red Sox. Demetrio Crisantes is in. Sees a slider outside for ball one. Bloom joined the Springfield Cardinals broadcast during the game yesterday. Great friend Jason Schwartz, the voice of the Cardinals, had him on the show. Saw him hanging around the cage during BP yesterday. 1-0. It's a strike to Crisantes, who's walked, singled, and doubled in this game. He's also hit into a double play and flown out to left. The pitch, way outside. So we've got the opening night pitching rematch tomorrow with Sanja and Egan. 2-1's way outside, and it's ball three. Not holding Tureen on at first base. The pitch. Swing and a miss. Oh, Crisantes let it rip. Give him that. Three and two. Here it is. Swinging a hard ground ball towards second. Gazdar on a slide from the outfield. Grass couldn't pick up the ball. It'll likely go down as a base hit for Crisantes. It'll be his third hit of the game. It officially is a base hit. It's the first three-hit game of Demetrio's Double-A career. The Saudis up 12-4, top of the ninth inning on our Wednesday day game. Hansel Luis is in, and he takes a first pitch. 98 from Schultz for strike one. The 0-1. It's outside. A ball and a strike. So it's Egan against Gerangelo Sanja tomorrow. The switch pitcher. Former first-round pick. He's on his second organization after the Cardinals traded for him from the Mariners. 1-1. Wave and a miss. That's a weird pitch for Schultz at 87. It doesn't even register in StatCast as any defined pitch, just as 87. That's it. Usually it says the pitch type based on the spin. The 1-2 to Louis.

0: Luis is chopped to second base, charging as Gazdar. He'll flip underhand to first in time for the out. Runners move up to second and third, and there's two down now. Zamorillo tries to put a nice cherry on top of this Wednesday game, leading by eight. Ben McLaughlin comes up. Men at second and third and two out. No hits, but two walks today for Ben. Two ducks on the pond for him. Right-hander Schultz throws. McLaughlin checks and did go, they'll say. The home plate umpire makes the call. 0-1. The wind's still blowing out to center. Tureen's at third and Crisantes is at second here in the top of the ninth. The 0-1. Swinging a hard ground ball. Right side, it's through. A base hit for Ben, and this will get both in as Tureen sees Crisantes chase him home. It's a two-run single for McLaughlin, and Amarillo has double digits, has a double-digit lead again, 14-4. Good to see Ben get in the hit column. Picks two more RBI up. Amarillo now 8-for-17 in this game with runners in scoring position. As McLaughlin has crossed the 30 RBI threshold, here's Drew Jones. Sees a first pitch fastball for strike one. A 1 to Drew. It's fouled back. Great day for Jones. On an 0-2, he swings and misses. Fastball past him for strike three. Side retired, but the Saudis add two on McLaughlin's two-run single and lead 14-4. Going to the bottom of the ninth, this is News Talk 940 AM.
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0: Well, it's finally the bottom of the ninth inning here on a Wednesday afternoon in Springfield, Missouri. Amarillo adds two more runs on Ben McLaughlin's two-run single in the top of the ninth. So it's 14-4. Saudis three outs away from evening this series and finally beating the Springfield Cardinals for the first time this season in five tries. Top of the lineup against Billy Corcoran, who's eaten up these last few innings. Given up all four.

runs. And John Gazdar, the leadoff man, sees a fastball for strike one. Right on right. Next one. Wave and a miss. And again, Corcoran continues to get whiffs on his off-speed stuff. The changeup and curveball both have been good pitches for him today. He's given up three homers for the four runs against him. 0-2. Gazdar checked and did go. Strike three. Third K for Corcoran. And quickly the first out on the board here in the bottom of the ninth. It is a six-strikeout game brought to you by the Amarillo Area Foundation, and it certainly for the Saudis as Raniel Rodriguez digs in and fouls back the first pitch. Six-strikeout game brought to you by the Amarillo Area Foundation, and of course a six-run game, more than double that, brought to you by United Supermarkets. The pitch down in the dirt. It's 1-1 on Rodriguez. He's got two doubles and two strikeouts in four trips today. Doubles number 2 and 3 in his double-A career. Pitch bounces, and it's 2-1. So Javier Colina and company playing this exactly how I think they should, with just leaving Corcoran out there for the last three of this game, the 2-1. Swing and a fly ball, right field side. Conicello comes in well in front of the warning track. He makes the catch, and there's two out here in the bottom of the ninth with the Saudis up by 10. This is great job by Amarillo today. Just got to keep winning and keep putting the pressure on Frisco to keep winning. It's Miguel Ugueto. Sees the first pitch inside for ball one as he dropped his hand off the bat. I don't know what he was doing there. The 1-0. Stands there like a statue and sees a fastball for a strike, 1-1. As Corcoran's just catching and throwing at this point, and that's good feel for Billy, the 1-1. Another changeup that stays just a touch low, and it's 2-1. But, you know, you're up by 10. There's no need to mess around here. About to throw his 59th pitch, and it's pulled foul right behind manager third base coach Patrick Anderson. Patrick will jog down and collect the baseball. Manager of last year's Texas League champion Springfield squad. Second time they've won the title. First time since 2012. They won both halves. The Texas League North. But they're one strike away from losing today. Corcoran's 2-2 is ball three. Curveball just a touch low. 3-2. Here it is. And it's tap foul. Right at home plate on the dirt. Here is the 3-2 pitch again. Corcoran gets a ground ball left side through. Past the reach of both Ceretti and Terrine. Ugueto's got a hit. The race is an 0-for-4 and turns it into a 1-for-5. The game continues to Ryan Campos with Amarillo leading 14-4. Now De Leon's going to visit the mound here.

why that mound visit was necessary there. Campos has walked twice and singled in four trips in this game. Continues a strong series. He was right in the middle of things yesterday in Springfield's victory. Now he's

0: going to call time. Left-handed swinger against the righty Corcoran. Sees a first pitch changeup in there for strike one. The 0-1 pitch. Slow. Another changeup, 1-1. Campos singled in the sixth inning against Indigo Diaz to put two men aboard, but Diaz slammed the door shut on that rally. The 1-1. Fastball in there for strike two, and once again the Sadis are one strike away, breaking this little mini three-game skid. 1-2, Corcoran throws his pitch, and Campos swings and misses, and that is all she wrote here on a Wednesday in Springfield. Amarillo scores early and often and thumps the Cardinals by double digits for the first victory of the week and the first victory of the season against Springfield. 14-4 is your final. Happy handshakes and high fives for the men in gray as they get even in this series and try to keep pace in the Texas League South. A happy Courtyard by Marriott Amarillo Downtown postgame show comes up next on News Talk 940 AM.
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0: Sadis win. This is the Courtyard by Marriott Amarillo Downtown postgame show here on News Talk 940 AM. Sadis not only win, they win big. 14-4 is your final here at Route 66 Stadium. Amarillo scores 14 runs on 19 hits. The team hits four home runs. They don't commit an error. And it all started in the second inning when Drew Jones against Liam Doyle led off the second with his second double-A home run. Let's listen in. So glad you're with us as we're still well before noon here on a Wednesday as Drew cracks a high fly ball to center. Ugueto's back. He's turning at the wall. He jumps. It's up and out for seven. Drew Jones goes dead central. That was the second of the year, and then the very next hitter, Gavin Conicello, comes up and hit his second home run in as many days here in Springfield. The pitch, swing and a drive, right field side. It's pulled down the line, left on, left, and this one is gone again for Conicello. Unreal. Sadis go back-to-back off Liam Doyle and lead 2-0. Big-time stuff, left on left for Conti, and he wasn't done. We'll get to him later. Christopher Tureen then drove in his 22nd run of the season with a sac fly later in the inning. In St. Louis, on a 2-0 Tureen, swings and cracks a fly ball to center right at Ugueto. This will be deep enough to get Cerretti in as Miguel makes the catch. De Leon bluffs at second and will stay there. Cerretti touches home on the sac fly for Tureen, and it's 3-0 Amarillo here quickly in the second. Quickly is

0: day and tossed 5 shutout innings. He only allowed 1 hit, and he got out of a 2-on, 2-out jam in the second with a strikeout. Sanchez from the first base side of the rubber sets up, throws home the 1-2, and struck him out with a slider. Some moxie shown by the young righty. He leaves 2 in scoring position and leaves the Saudis up 4-0 through. So the strikeout for Junior Sanchez there in the second got him out of a jam, and then Gavin Conocello drove in another run with an opposite field single in the fifth. With Luis at third, McLaughlin at second, and Jones at first. On an 0-2, Conocello swings and flares a ball to left. It's sinking, and it is down in front of Honeyman for an RBI single. They go station to station as Conocello goes oppo for another RBI, and it's 5-0 Amarillo. Stayed 5-0 Amarillo until a couple hitters later when Adrian De Leon hit a grand slam. We'll get to that in the second segment of our post-game show. And then Junior Sanchez finished off his first double-A start with a great strikeout of Jose Cordoba here in the fifth. Step to first, and an 0-2 is hacked at and missed. Strike 3. 5 shutout innings for Junior Sanchez in his double-A debut, and he'll exit with a 9-0 Amarillo lead. You heard it there. 9-0 he leaves, but he certainly did his part, and what could have been a lower scoring game, Sanchez gave the Saudis an amazing effort in his first start here on the day game. And then in the sixth inning, we fast forward to another Gavin Conocello poleside homer, his third in 2 days. Excellent mark. The 1-2. Conocello drills another. Right field side. Cordoba watches it fly again. Home run derby in Springfield. Conocello on top of the building for his second today, third in 2 days. A 3-run shot makes it 12-0. Big time stuff. 2 in the seventh and 2 in the 8th on 3 homers against Billy Corcoran for Springfield. And then the final 2 tallies put on the board by Ben McLaughlin's 9th inning 2-run single. The 0-1. Swinging a hard ground ball right side. It's through. A base hit for Ben, and this will get both in as Tureen sees Crisantes chase him home. It's a 2-run single for McLaughlin, and Amarillo has a double-digit lead again. They had double-digit lead, whatever you want to call it. Saudis win by a score of 14-4. Sanchez gets the win. He's 1-0. Billy Corcoran gets the save because he finished the game with 3+. Doyle gets the loss. He's 1-4. It all happened in 3 hours and 3 minutes in front of a crowd of 3,785 here in Springfield. Amarillo goes 8-for-17 with runners in scoring position, and they still left 10 men on base because they had so many base runners in the game, but 8-for-17 is a winning mark no matter how you slice it. And we're going to break and come back with our play of the game brought to you by Street Auto Group. This is the Courtyard by Marriott, Amarillo Downtown post-game show on News Talk 940 AM.
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0: Grand slam for Adrian De Leon that blew this thing wide open in the fifth. 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Let's listen in. First pitch swing and a high drive. Left center, Ugueto's back. He turns. It's a grand slam. Number one this season for De Leon turns the tables on Springfield as the Saudis give them a taste of their grand slam medicine. Reason you hear that is because Springfield in the first four matchups this season hit a grand slam in each of them. Today it's Amarillo on the right side of it in a 14-4 victory. So that'll about do it for us. Let's look ahead to tomorrow. We mentioned during the game that tomorrow is the rematch of the opening night game here in 2026 back at Hodgetown. Both opening night starters will duel on Thursday night. Daniel Egan for the Saudis and Gerangelo Sanja, the switch pitcher for the Springfield Cardinals, who's one of baseball's most interesting and best pitching prospects. He'll throw about 95% of the time from the right side, but occasionally he'll use that left-handed pitcher as well. So he's just a fascinating player to watch, and we're looking forward to watching him tomorrow. Egan against Sanja, 7.05 p.m. is the first pitch tomorrow, so we're back to your regularly scheduled programming. The Amarillo National Bank pregame show airs at 6:45 Central Time right here on News Talk 940 AM. We remind you that today's Sod Poodle radio broadcast was brought to you by our amazing team of founding and legacy partners. Because of these tremendous community partners, the Sod Poodles are able to provide Amarillo with a major league experience on a minor league scale. For my man Anthony Hernandez back in the studio, I'm Eric Bach saying so long from Route 66 Stadium. What a great day in Springfield. Saudis win 14-4, even the series, and stay alive in the Texas League South first half race. Going to try to build on it tomorrow with Egan on the mound. 6:45 pregame show ahead of a 7:05 first pitch. We'll be there, and we hope you are as well. For my man Anthony Hernandez back in the studio, I'm Eric Bach saying so long from Springfield. We'll talk to you tomorrow. This has been a presentation of Amarillo Sod Poodle Baseball on News Talk 940 AM.
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4: 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For more information, go to navy.mil, navy.mil/underway, and navy.mil/am.

0: Strait of Hormuz. And today I'm pleased to announce this effort has resulted in 100 million barrels of oil making its way through the strait and into the open market. Now, you've noticed the prices of a barrel of oil have been down significantly. Why? Because supply and demand crisscross, and that dictates the price. So, you know, it's not like, I mean, this is such stealth Trump. He doesn't tell people what they want to hear. But he's going to order new strikes, and the Iranians deserve it. Also told the harrowing story about, you know, I mean, they shot at this Apache, but thank God the bomb didn't go off, and they were able to rescue these two guys quickly. I don't like any of it. I would prefer we not have to do this mission or any mission ever abroad. But the president's not an isolationist, and the president saw the real, clear, present danger of a nuclear-armed Iran because of their 60% enriched uranium that they acknowledge they have. We know where it is, and he is not going to let his watch end with Iran being in a nuclear power. It really comes down to some simple, basic fundamentals sometimes. Anyway, 800-941-SHAWN if you want to be a part of the program. I think these are some of the most interesting times we've ever lived in. Now, we're going to do a deeper dive with reps from Maine that know this guy, Graham Plattner, really well. We'll get Bill O'Reilly's take on that. We'll get your calls coming up. 800-941-SHAWN is our number as we roll along here today. Listen, you know, there are situations where only one option is going to do when it comes to saving your life and the life of your family, and that's the lethal option. The FBI, the last year we have statistics for is 2022. That's 0.01% of all altercations. Do you need the lethal option? Yeah, if somebody wants to kill you and your family, you better be prepared. Is there new technology, non-lethal technology that is phenomenal that you can use and defend yourself and your family without having to take that difficult choice and step and only have one option? Yeah, BYRNA.com. 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

0: about where he was, then asked AI, quote, are you at fault if a fire is lit by your cigarette?
1: Fox's William Lajeunesse at federal court in L.A. Prosecutors also say Rinderknecht was fixated on Luigi Mangione, who's charged in the killing of UnitedHealthcare CEO Brian Thompson. The defense says prosecutors are trying to use their client as a scapegoat. The Microsoft founder goes behind closed doors with the House Oversight Committee, appearing voluntarily for the panel's Jeffrey Epstein investigation.
2: In his prepared opening statement to the committee, Gates says, quote, I never witnessed nor had any indication that Epstein was engaged in ongoing critical conduct. I have learned a significant lesson and am now far more careful about who I engage with, even in a limited capacity. Gates claims he met with Epstein five times across 2011 and 2012 to raise money for global health, but stopped engaging when it became clear that Epstein would not deliver money for his charity. Now, Democrats say that Gates says he was never introduced to any underage girls and that Epstein had a habit of writing emails that were untrue.
1: Fox's Rich Edson on Capitol Hill. Recapping the sell-off on Wall Street, the Dow dropping more than 900 points. The S&P down 119, the NASDAQ down 509. I'm Lisa Brady, Fox News.
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0: But me, to be very honest, I watch you do these debates with people and I'm like, will you let the guy talk and just shut up? The guy has something to say. Ask him a question, let him answer, and then challenge the answer. Am I wrong about that? I'm not.
1: We've been successful with the way I do stuff. That's all I can tell you.
0: All right. All things simple, man. Bill O'Reilly, BillO'Reilly.com. Thank you, sir. Appreciate you. All right, quick break. We'll come right back. We'll hit the phones toll-free. It's 800-941-SHAWN if you want to be a part of the program as we continue.
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0: You know, a couple of years ago, he actually hit a major league home run. Linda Sanchez, the Democrat from California, she is the Democratic skipper, and she is looking for her first win. But Democrats think they have a little more speed on this team, even though they don't allow stealing bases. They can lead off.
1: Fox's Chad Pergram at Nationals Park, where the game begins 2 hours from now on FS1. Game four of the NBA Finals tonight at New York's Madison Square Garden, where the Knicks lost to the Spurs on Monday, but still lead San Antonio 2-1 in that series. I'm Lisa Brady. This is Fox News.
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0: Every day, 70,000 puppies or kittens are born in the U.S. Cute, right? Well, what's not cute is that half of all litters are accidents. And when a kitten has a litter of oopsies and a puppy has a litter of uh-ohs, pretty soon you have thousands and thousands of OMGs. And that leads to millions of pets being killed in shelters each year. But if 80% of people with pets say they believe in spaying and neutering, then what gives? 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

0: Alec Baldwin's favorite radio talk show host is on the air right now. Right, Mr. Baldwin? Here's Sean Hannity.
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0: I'm happy for you. I'm happy for your kids, all the people you've helped. You've done an amazing job. You should be very, very proud. And I'm very grateful to Rush for all that he's done for all of us in conservative media. He paved the way, and it wasn't easy. 800-941-SHAWN, our number if you want to be a part of the program. 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
0: Have you practiced the most popular bird songs for the year?
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0: Catchy. I like it. Okay, river.
2: Dude.
0: How's the temperature?
2: It's a refreshing 52 degrees, man. 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
0: Ah, good. 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
0: Who's asking? 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
0: 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Has anybody seen Mr. Squirrel?
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0: that's going to wrap things up for today. A great, great Hannity tonight, 9 Eastern on the Fox News Channel. John Fetterman will respond to Graham Plattner. Also, our favorite Senator John Kennedy, Lindsey Graham, the latest with Iran, the president prepared to destroy their infrastructure. Larry Elder, Greg Jarrett, Aaron Perrine, all coming up. News you'll never get from the legacy media mob, all happening tonight, 9 p.m. Eastern on Fox. Set your DVR. We'll see you then back here tomorrow. Thank you for making this show possible. Hey, here's the hard truth. Numbers do not lie. They might make you uncomfortable, but they don't lie. We've tracked the price of the S&P 500, gold and silver, over the last 5 years. Now, between January 2022, May 2026, and the peaks and valleys, the results are staggering. 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
6: This is a Fox News alert. Another round of strikes. I'm Lee Silasera. U.S. Central Command says it has begun a second round of attacks on multiple targets in Iran, saying they're in response to Iran's unwarranted and continued aggression. Secretary of War Pete Hegseth said this to reporters about an hour ago.
7: As President Trump said, they've been tap, tap, tapping. You can see when someone's trying to tap, tap, tap on a deal. Instead, they're going to have tap, tap, tap bombs dropping on key facilities in Iran from the United States of America.
6: Earlier today, President Trump said he believed a deal with Iran was close, but accused Tehran of delaying the agreement. The president also revealed the U.S. has been taking out millions of barrels.

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Hello, Texas, from the panhandle to Texoma, down to the big country, over to the Concho Valley, Permian Basin, and up the South Plains. This is the Town Square Texas Network. I'm glad you could join us on your drive home. Ken Corbin in today. Steve Evans is taking the day off. He is doing yeoman's work, trying to keep them straight down in Houston for the Republican State Convention. And Steve will be with us tomorrow and on Friday, giving us reports from the convention about what's going on, what's taking place, what should have taken place. But we'll get that hopefully, you know, lined out down there. But never know. Those of us that were scheduled to be delegates at that, my text message is on my phone, have been just blown up the last week. And it's just some of it's funny and some of it's, you know, on point, but it's kind of one of those things. It's still politics, and for those of you that aren't on the list as delegates, feel fortunate you're missing this part out. So for the show today, we've got a few things we're gonna do. So those of you, if you're, you know, obviously if you're in Wichita Falls, you're not listening to us right now. We're having some computer problems, but hopefully that you knew that you could go to any one of the other markets, listen to the stream, and we'll won't really talk about much Wichita Falls till we get notification that Wichita Falls is back up. I think they're having some problem in the city with some internet, and we happen to be caught up on it. I'm going to clean up some topics from yesterday, and I think that's, you know, there's some updates that need to happen, and there's with the Carmelo Anthony, some things, the statement by the athletic director at Texas Tech, and a few other things we'll get that cleaned up, out of the way updates. So do a little bit on the weather. So Wichita Falls, we're going to skip since they're not on with this, but Abilene, it shows to be, you know, 93. Your high today was 97. I don't know if it's going to get there or not. And you've got sunny and south winds around 15 miles an hour, gusts as high as 25. And Lubbock shows to be 97, high is closer to 100. There's 20% chance of rain, you know, tonight. And tomorrow it looks like it's going to be, you know, much of the same. So in Amarillo, you're pretty close to Lubbock. It looks like you got a little bit of chance of rain, and your highs were, you know, in the, you know, 100 degree range too. So going back to what I said about cleaning up some of the stuff from yesterday, text line 806-680-2790, and I'll get to them here in a little bit. We had to reboot our computer because sometimes you can't just let these devices run and run and run forever, because they got latent memory that stores up in them, and it ultimately just shuts them down. I think that's probably the case here. Like with your phone or your laptop or your tablet, now they need at least on a weekly basis, just restart them. It cleans things out, it keeps them running a lot better. So, and a lot of times I'm guilty of it. I don't always do it as often as I should. And so we'll start off with some of the easy stuff first here. So looking at, you know, yesterday we reported that people were talking about on Verizon, that there was some problems with Verizon having outages. Well, Verizon had a pretty significant outage yesterday, and it was caused by one or more fiber cuts in the affected areas, Abilene, San Angelo, Amarillo, Menlo, Odessa, Lubbock, and other parts of West Texas and the Permian Basin. And a lot of users had phones stuck in their SOS-only mode, you know, no calls, texts, or any data service. And they said that the outage reports peaked, you know, right showtime, about 5 p.m. But, you know, there was a press release that Verizon said that everything got back up this morning and the service was fully restored as of 5 a.m. You know, we don't get very many press releases from Verizon, but we got one today, and it was a real short statement, basically, just saying that everything's back up, and they didn't want to talk about it much. But Down Detector and other sites, you know, have shown

at the time, but when I looked at it this afternoon, that there were no major ongoing problems, you know, nationally or in Texas. But you can always go to your, if you're a Verizon customer, go to your network status page online and near your location, or you can look at the Down Detectors Verizon page or map. That's tends to be what I do most of the time, is just, you know, go to that Down Detectors. It'll show you what's been done there. So looking at some of the other things, so I'm going to talk about, you know, some of the drama at Tech and Brandon Sorsby. So Nick, you know, I told Nick, so, you know, we had a theme song that we had for, you know, I was hoping Nick would get to. I told Nick we're going to use it here. And so there we go. We'll play that play a minute, and we'll get into what Kirby Hokut

So today, Wednesday the 10th, Kirby Hokut made a statement about Brandon Sorsby. And he's reacting to the court ruling, and he says he has great respect for his colleagues across college athletics. Sure, some of the things being said, especially, from Nebraska and Georgia, and Texas has been a little bit quiet about it, but you've heard some BS out of them too. And the thing is, funny thing about UT, last year UT had, I think, was it four different athletes or four different individuals associated with the athletic department that were caught gambling on games. Now, it might have been necessarily games they were playing in, but it was while they were associated with the athletics department at UT. Got to remember, Sorsby never played a down or received a dime or taken 1 minute of classes at Texas Tech. So remember that going forward. That's where everybody's getting all worked up, like blaming Tech. Tech didn't file any lawsuit or anything. It's Sorsby that was asking because he wanted to get everything cleared up in case he needed to go to the supplemental draft. That was a whole thing on that. And the way it ended up, he still has some eligibility left based on what was decided by a lawyer, but not by a lawyer, by a judge out of Fort Worth. And he had a high-powered law team. And so we'll go into that here in a little bit. But Sorsby, he's not played a single down of Texas Tech football as Red Raider, says Hokut's release. Says he's going to miss the first two games of the 2026 season under the term of the court's ruling. Texas Tech is not a party to Brendan's lawsuit. We did not file it. We did not found it. The young man in treatment for clinically diagnosed addiction exercised his legal right to seek a remedy in court, and a judge agreed with him. Texas Tech's role has been to support his recovery, not to engineer his eligibility. That's important. Texas Tech in no way had any influence over the outcome of what was in the lawsuit and what the judge said. Now, it's going to go up to the Seventh Court of Appeals, and everybody's already making a big deal out of the fact that four of the justices on the court are Tech graduates. I'm sorry, if you're in West Texas and you're a lawyer, good chance that you have some type of association with the Texas Tech Law School. Texas Tech Law School's been there since the early 70s, so a lot of lawyers come out of there. And Texas Tech Law School's been one of the highest-rated law schools in the country, some of the highest graduation rates of any public law school. So, take that for whatever you want. But basically, he goes on, says, he goes, let me be direct about what Texas Tech position actually is. We're glad Brendan is still a part of our community because that is where we can extend him the best possible support in his ongoing recovery, clinical care, device monitoring, financial oversight, and outpatient therapy. So it's not going to be such an easy trek for Brendan. And the whole thing about when he gets out of his treatment, Texas Tech is going to do what is needed for most people that are recovering addicts, regardless of what you're recovering from. He's going to have a very structured environment, and he's going to have a support system around him to help him get past this addiction. And that's important. That's what Cincinnati didn't offer that to him.

Deanna did offer that to him, and I don't know that any other university would have stepped up to the plate like Tech did and taken this type of hit, you know, to the reputation, you know, that, you know, people just making things up about Tech and about Sorsby, when the ultimately what it boils down to is that Sorsby did the lawsuits on his own. Tech didn't pay for it. Tech didn't find the lawyers. But the thing is, under the court order, Tech is under that same court order, just like the NCAA. So keep that in mind. And basically, he ends the statement on Kirby Hokut, does say, most importantly, we keep doing what we've always done, put our students first. You can't ask any more of the institution than that. As long as he's put first as a student athlete, and his well being, not his financial well being, not what he's going to do in the NFL, but for what is best for him in the long term, that's what Tech has done, and I give Tech kudos for that. And you might disagree with me. If so, we can argue that point, but I think that Texas Tech, you know, give them kudos for doing the right thing. So we've got some more stuff we can, you know, go on and talk about. Looking at Sarah Fields, who was doing reporting. She's basically a digital journalist, and she was reporting on the Carmelo Anthony trial. And basically right after we got off, they came out with he's getting a 35-year sentence for his conviction for fatally stabbing 17-year-old Austin Metcalf. And you can follow Sarah Fields on X, Twitter, and Sarah's censored. She's a conservative independent journalist, and she's had a lot of things to say about that. If you want to go back and look at her reporting on it, it's been pretty straightforward, because I've been comparing to what she says to what they say in, like, the Dallas Morning News, who had great coverage on it. Fox was there, all those were pretty straightforward on their reporting, and they showed all the various activist types that were just praying and hoping that they could turn this trial and the results of this trial into George Floyd 2.0. That was their hope and all this. But, you know, this is Texas. There's plenty of police there. None of that happened. Now, are they going to keep trying to stir things up? And I haven't verified this, but I did see something that said that the account on the GoFundMe that the family had up has already been taken down and suspended. I haven't verified that, but I did see that. So just take it for what it's worth. If it did happen, great. If it hadn't, it needs to. But I haven't. That's one of those things. You know, sometimes you see things online, and I just don't have enough time in the day to verify everything. But I did see that. So, like I said, take it for what it's worth. And so, looking at where we're going forward on this, it's, you know, we'll see a lot of machinations. You've seen, you know, crazy Jasmine Crockett, you know, go about and talk about his self-defense, and he had a little pen knife. Well, you know, Jasmine, you make up whatever lies you want to make up. It's fine. You know, nobody believes what you say anyway. But I think we're getting close to the break here. So I wanted to catch up on some things, finish some stories that were yesterday, some things that were hanging out there still, and some updates. This is Ken Corbin. 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

Welcome back to the Texas Town Square Network. Ken Corbin in for you today. Glad you could join us as you're driving home. And I know most of our markets here in the cities in West Texas, we don't have a long drive home, but I'm glad you made us part of your day. Ken Corbin in for you, and Steve is taking the day off. He's down suffering in the heat and humidity of Houston, and so we'll get some reports from Steve tomorrow and on Friday about what's going on with the Republican State Convention. So coming up later on the show, so at 5:35, we're going to have Michael Ward on. Now, Michael Ward is going to talk to us about a Freedom of Information request that she made concerning what the city secretary in Lubbock did to keep Gary Boren off the ballot, how much money it cost the city, and we'll speculate as maybe what some of the reasons might have been, but we'll talk about that. And just this is an overreach that could happen anywhere, not just Lubbock, but we see that, you know, government, despite precedent, despite what city charters might say, you know, they look for loopholes sometimes to get the political outcome that they want. And so we'll talk to Michael Ward about that and see what she has to say. And she can be probably pretty pointed knowing Michael. And so there's been a big recall on vehicles by Honda. Honda has recalled 880,000 vehicles, and because drivers could lose control due to faulty parts. Now, I've been a big fan of Honda for many years. You know, we've had, you know, reason I chose a Honda, gosh, in the mid-80s, because I wanted a reliable and safe car for my wife and kids. And so over the years, you know, we've got them, you know, had a great salesman that we had at the Honda dealership, and he's since retired. And it was one of those things, you know, you go in and kind of tell him what we wanted, you know, so I'm looking for something for my wife. And all of a sudden he just ignored me like I wasn't there. And boy, he made the pitch to her, and just, you know, especially at a time when a lot of cars

car dealers, a lot of car salesmen, you know, a woman would walk on the lot and be like, honey, you know, little woman, where's your husband? You know, but this guy wasn't that way. And you know, his name is John Kerry. John Kerry, because of the way that you had respect for my wife, knew that she was going to be driving the car, you wanted to find out what she was. You know, we bought many cars from you, so thank you for all that. But Honda said that they're having recalls for 2016, 2022 Pilots, 2017 to 2023 Ridgeline, 2019 to 2023 Passports, and 2014 to 2020 Acura MDX. So all of those look like they're some of the bigger vehicles that Honda has. And these were vehicles that were sold. Now I'm going to name off the states. There's quite a few. Basically, it looks like most of them are East Coast. Well, there's too many. Most of them are East Coast and the Rust Belt. And it looks like the closest it gets to us as far as the recall is Iowa. So everything kind of, you know, north and east of there. It was, if you bought a vehicle there or your car came from there, those areas in those models that I named off, you probably need to get it checked out. And I'm sure that Honda keeps track pretty well of who owns their vehicle when, and you can go online, I'm sure, to places, you know, like Edmunds or Carfax or any of the others and check. And my guess is Honda probably has a warranty recall section on their website too. Basically, the problem centers around the rear subframe, which can corrode at suspension mounting points and cause the rear suspension to fail. Basically, they're saying that it could be, you know, around 1% of the vehicles that had the defect, but like any of these recalls, you don't know if you have it or not, if you haven't had the problem yet, because it's one of those things that could be a potential problem, and who wants to drive down the road with that problem? And basically they said, even though there's been no warranty claims as of yet and no reports of injuries or death related to the problem, they still wanted to get it out there and be a little bit proactive. That's kind of Honda's reputation. They don't necessarily sit on stuff. The Honda and Acura dealers are going to inspect every vehicle that's brought to them, you know, and if they need to, they're going to install a reinforcement kit and replace whatever they need to on the rear subframe at no cost to the vehicle owners. So there you go. So

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0: Hello, West Texas. This is Ken Corbin. I am in for you on the show today. Steve is in Houston doing yeoman's work at the Republican State Convention. You know, I guess some people said he must be a masochist because he keeps doing it. Boy, I've been down there many times. I don't miss it at all. Houston in the summer. Oh, my. But we have a guest on the show today. And this guest, as I teased before, for those of you that don't know Michael Ward is a local community activist in Lubbock. And Michael, she always gets them to get her the numbers, and she follows the city and the county. She's not so much a school district, but city and county. And she's been involved. I've known Michael for many years, probably, gosh, 30, 35 years at least. Michael, welcome to the show. Michael, you there?
1: Yes, I'm here.
0: Okay, well, welcome to the show. Glad you could join us today. Now, you and I talked earlier, and we were talking about your Freedom of Information request that you made.
1: Make it plural.
0: Freedom of Information request. So that's, you know,
1: right,
0: you,
1: yeah.
0: You know, you went in and you asked some simple questions. Go over and tell us what you requested and what you received, and we can go from there on some of the results.
1: Okay. Well, I started on April 17th just asking what were we paying the outside legal firm that they hired. Of course, the whole thing started because Gary Bourne was denied twice his applications based on residency. And he had even checked with me before he ran and said, be sure in the charter, it's all fine, because he had moved into his mother's garden home, you know, after she passed away. But he hadn't been there for 6 months. So apparently the city attorney had looked at the state guidelines for mostly for other candidates, but the second paragraph even there says that home rule cities can set their own requirements for city council candidates. So it shouldn't have been a problem to start with. But I asked for, you know, what were they spending on it. Didn't hear back until April 29th, which basically in little tiny print, I was also asking for how many people work in the city attorney's office and kind of what, get an idea of how much expertise we actually had there, that they didn't really need to do this to start with. But in the meantime, the

0: course, Gary had to go hire a very expensive expert legal team for elections, and of course, he can't be reimbursed for that, so that's another whole issue there. But anyway, they sent me back on the 29th, not much of anything, just saying we haven't paid them anything, basically go away. So then I sent another request, in early May, about, I asked it two different ways. One of them was in order to get how many or what the legal team makes per year, I asked for everybody that works at the city that has over $100,000 total compensation each. And of course, that amounts to, for the five, well over $1 million.
1: Okay, so so your request was to determine how much money was spent on the city's efforts to keep Gary Bourne off the ballot, and then to see how much the city attorney's office, some of the salaries were in the city attorney's office. And I think the question begs to be asked, if we have a city attorney's office that has over $1 million in payroll, why did we send out to an outside law firm for something as simple to read the charter?
0: Well, that's been my question all along. And when the Gary filed, or his lawyer filed in the appeals court in Amarillo, and they unanimously upheld his position. So then I guess I was still trying to get the information that I had wanted. But on the 29th, their response wasn't anything helpful. So then I had filed again, and that time I was asking for the contract, thinking that that would give me the information that I wanted. And on the one morning, I was told about 8:30 that the city was going to, the attorneys, whatever, were going to ask to deny my request to the Attorney General's office.
1: Okay, I got a question.
0: And I talked about it on a radio program, and an hour later they decided they wouldn't do that after all.
1: So they were going to ask for an Attorney General's opinion after your FOI request.
0: Now after the second one.
1: So
0: for sure.
1: So instead of hiring outside counsel, I wonder why they didn't make any attempt to go to the Attorney General's asking for an opinion based on the charter and the election code, but instead of spending that money.
0: Well, that's something I can't answer.
1: Okay, that's a question that somebody at the city secretary, city attorneys, and possibly city manager in Lubbock needs to ask. So, kind of clarify for everybody where we are on this.
0: Okay.
1: The city charter says about residency requirements. You know, the mayor and each council.
0: As long as you live there.
1: It says basically as long as you live at the time you file the application to be on the ballot, then you are.
0: And as long as you serve.
1: And as long as you serve, correct. And so, the state election code says that it's, you know, there's mandatory requirements. You have to live there, basically, depending on the office, is 6 to 12 months. And basically, the city has precedent for having followed city charter before, correct?
0: Absolutely. In fact, it's the inconsistency, I guess, that has bothered me, because when they want to claim home rule city immunity from following state laws, even, we're still under some things that never got solved over the stormwater issue, even. But that's been several years ago, quite a few years ago now. But it was never dealt with on the merits. It was just simply that home rule cities.
1: Now, the most recently, in 2012, City Secretary Becky Garza took Dwight Fuller.

0: Willingham's application, even though he didn't live there the amount of time that state law says, but because Lubbock was a home rule city, and I believe most of the cities that are of any size in our listening area is a home rule city. So your city can act this way too. So don't just think this is just a Lubbock story.
1: Oh, absolutely. And I just deal with Lubbock, so this may happen other places.
0: Sure.
1: But my question now, well, finally, I filed another request on the 29th of May for the billing records and any receipts of payment to this 5-member law firm. And I got that on June 4th.
0: Michael, I'll tell you what, we're going to go ahead.
1: Finally answered my question, but this went on for...
0: And there's the music. We're going to take a
1: break. A month and a half.
0: And we'll come back with some more questions, and we'll get into some things about what could have, should have, might have happened in this case. And we're taking this break. Thank you for listening to the Texas Town Square Network, and we'll come back more with our interview with Michael Ward. Keep on.
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0: And this is in response to how much money was spent by the city of Lubbock trying to keep Gary Bourne off the ballot. And so, Michael, to kind of pick up where we left off. So you did your request and you wanted to know, all the attorney, how much money the attorneys were making down there, and you added it up, it came to over $1 million. And did the city have any other response to anything that you asked for?
1: Well, I finally got all of it. First, I asked around. I've done lots of open records requests over lots and lots of years, but it was basically routine, but you have to be really exact and ask for documents that portray this or that. So the way that I got the amount that the legal team was making was to ask for all employees making over $100,000, and from that I could their total compensation and whatever. The thing with me, and maybe of course I go way back with Gary Bourne, probably 45 years, but he served on the council, and you're as much of a history buff on all of this as I am, but in 2002 the city was absolutely on the brink of bankruptcy when he went on to the council because of mismanagement, primarily of LPNL, but just generally it was a mess down there. And they had to face that head on. So he served until 2007. And before that, I worked in his first school board race where he became the president.
0: So kind of reset where to be Gary's, there's a city election coming up.
1: Statewide thing on vocational technical training, right. And every governor practically has appointed him to serve on tax reform,
0: Michael,
1: things to help the taxpayers and all sorts of different things.
0: So go ahead.
1: I don't have enough time, or you don't have enough time.
0: I know. I'm going to hurry you up here a little bit, Michael. I'm going to go ahead and give out.
1: They didn't want him back down there for whatever reason.
0: Michael?
1: Yes.
0: Okay. I was going to give out our text line, 806-680-2790. And we're going to kind of keep this a little bit general. I'm going to have candidates on, kind of let them do their stump speech. And I think it's something that we're trying to hide, or it's a big secret that you're a big supporter of Gary Bourne. So on June 27th, there's an election that is for Lubbock City Council District 4. And it's for an unexpired term. And Gary Bourne, Stephanie Ferran, Tim Green, Bill Kernow, and Boyd Goodlow are the candidates that are running. Now, I reached out to some of them already. We're going to try to have them on next week to talk about a little bit about their campaign. And, this is a nonpartisan election. So, got a question. So why do you think the city of Lubbock, just this is pure speculation, we don't know for certain why this, but I just kind of want to ask this, why do you think the city secretary went to such lengths to keep Gary Bourne off the ballot?
1: Well, I'm sure she was told to do that too, so.
0: She didn't report to city manager.
1: Badmouth anybody down there. It's just simply that he has a history of always watching out for the taxpayers and digging into things if they're not right. And in fact, he's still serving on the Brazos River Water Authority and will have to give up that in order to serve on the council. But he's an expert in a lot of areas, and generally the city. Of course, I call it the lobotomy machine sometimes lovingly or teasingly, but it really operates and almost dictates even to the council what things will be. So they don't want any interference, is my guess, of course. But I would be concerned if it had happened to anybody. I would have gone to bat for them. So.
0: Well, that's kind of the problem when you have, the council's dictated to when you have a city manager form of government and you have people that are on the council that are not necessarily experts or have the expertise.
1: And they're just part-timers.
0: Well, it's the same thing you say with legislators

0: staffers in D.C. or Austin. But the thing is that that's part of the problem that you have with the city manager type position. And we'll talk, I'm going to talk later a little bit about some potential at the county on the same type of form of government. But the thing is that the city secretary in Lubbock is appointed by the city council. Correct?
1: Yes.
0: Not appointed
1: by
0: the city
1: manager and the city attorney.
0: Yeah, and so the thing is, so Courtney Paz, who's the city secretary in Lubbock, will end up having, if Gary gets elected, she's going to have to serve, you know, at the pleasure of the council. And one of those is she's going to have to answer to could be the gentleman that she tried to keep off the ballot. That sounds like an awkward situation to me.
1: It will be. And it shouldn't have ever turned into this kind of a thing. I wasn't trying to be, I guess, kind of hectic and making it a big issue. But when they refused to answer over and over and just gave me bits and pieces, it made me more determined than ever to actually get the information. And it was a very small amount. Everybody was guessing at much larger cost to the city.
0: Right, but we've got a minute left here, Michael.
1: It shouldn't have been, no matter who is running.
0: We've got a minute left here.
1: It's not the best way to run things. So
0: do you think that this, your freedom of information, the fact that the city council, you know, she has to report to city council, do you think there's going to be a change in the city secretary? They've got 30 seconds left, Michael.
1: I have no idea on that or any of the positions. I think everybody's just trying to protect the organization, and that's what happens when they do.
0: All right, everybody. This is Michael Ward that was on with us. Thank you, Michael. Michael, local activist.
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10: Second day of strikes. I'm Lisa LaSera, Fox News. U.S. Central Command says it's attacking multiple targets in Iran.
11: We've heard of explosions occurring at ports along the Strait of Hormuz and along the Iranian coast. We've heard that Kish Island has been hit, Keshem Island, as well as sites in western Tehran.
10: Fox's Jennifer Griffin in Washington this morning. President Trump said more strikes were coming after the downing of a U.S. military helicopter in the Strait of Hormuz yesterday. Secretary of War Pete Hegseth told reporters earlier,
12: the War Department is prepared to set the terms to ensure that we get the kind of deal President Trump expects.
10: President Trump says the U.S. is sneaking oil past the Strait of Hormuz, saying ships were getting through due to the destruction of Iran's radar equipment. And President Trump urging Congress to renew expiring spy programs soon.
13: An extension of FISA provisions is in question because of President Trump's choice to become Director of National Intelligence.
14: I would say this. He's going to be there for a short while we pick somebody else. We're interviewing 5 different people. They're all very good, very different. And we'll put somebody there.
13: But the president says Bill Pulte, the Federal Housing Finance Agency director, will serve as acting DNI later this month and focus on shrinking the size of the office. The selection has raised bipartisan objections over Pulte's credentials.
10: Fox's Jared Halpern at the White House. The House vote on FISA is scheduled for tomorrow. The FBI is seizing evidence at a Southern California chemical plant where a tank overheated last month, forcing 50,000 people to evacuate.
15: A federal judge authorizing the seizure of documents and records related to methyl methacrylate, the highly flammable liquid in the tank used to make plastics and coatings. The warrant also covers records of any equipment used to cool or regulate the chemical's temperature.
10: Fox's Lisa Brady. 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
16: 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Heroes like FDNY Lieutenant Edward J. McDonough Jr. McDonough served at Ground Zero. He later lost his life to a related cancer. The Tunnel to Towers Foundation was able to honor his sacrifice by paying off the family.

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I've done that before. You know, Steve does it at a level I don't even want to think about. So Michael Ward was on with us the last half hour, and text line 806-680-2790. If you have any thoughts, concerns, disagreements with what she had to say about the situation with the city secretary in Lubbock trying to deny Gary Bourne and her FOI request on the cost of that and the salaries. You know, I don't begrudge the salaries at the city attorney's office. It's just kind of stating a fact that we spend this much, yet we still have to do outside counsel on the city attorney. So thank you, Michael. And Nick sent me a text message earlier, said, "Well, she sure can talk." I said, "You have no idea, Nick." So, I mean, Michael Ward, she's one of those that, you know, if you gave her 3 hours, I think she'd still want to go over her time. She just has that full of information and that passionate about the subjects that she has. So, we've got some more news that we go through today. And I mentioned that TEA has released some data about schools. Now, this 2026 STAR, you know, these are just general scores that have happened in Texas, and it gives has spring 2025 scores, and we got spring 2026 scores, the changes. Now, one thing to keep in mind, that your local school districts are going to get this information broken down by school district, by campus, and a lot of times they can even aggregate the data and find out which classrooms. But as far as, I don't think the classroom data is available publicly, but I think all the schools data is available publicly. So if your school is out touting that they had this rating and this percentage scores, then you rest assured the rest of them do. And if your school is not saying that they have the data, and then just trust me, they don't want you to necessarily look up the data, because their scores probably weren't that good. So there'll be some districts that are going to pat themselves on the back, and some that are going to basically just be glad it's summer and not have to answer too many questions. So I'll get into what the TEAs. Okay, these are end-of-course results, and generally the scores, you know, come from, you know, Algebra 1, English 1 and 2, Biology, and U.S. History. And so on Algebra 1, they have different ones, different scores, and the overall score basically meets expectations. That's, you know, on the chart that they have, that's the middle one. They have the one that approaches it, and one in the masters, which is means they had high level of passing, and the meets expectations is just passing. So basically, so from spring of 2025, spring 2026, Algebra 1, the state overall, now, you're going to hear these percentages, you're going to go, "Oh my gosh, that's not very good." But 54% of the students in 2026, you know, met expectations in Algebra 1. That is a 7% increase over spring of 25. Okay, so we go to biology. And in biology, you know, it still an improvement. It went from 62% in spring of 25 to 71% in spring of 26. That's a 9% increase. Okay, English 1, it went from 51% in spring of 25 to 55% in spring of 26. That was only a 4% increase. Still an improvement. And so English 2, on the meets expectations, spring of 25 went from 56% to 2026. And it went, 2026, it went to 60%. That's a 4% increase. And on U.S. history, it went from 68% in 2025 to 70% in 2026. That's only a 2% increase. But that was historically was always, history was always where the expectations that were met always had the highest score, but this time it was biology. And so you look at it, so it goes back and it shows history from 19, 20, they didn't take it because of COVID, then 21, 22, 23, 24.

When you look at the percentages and overall, it looks like on most of the subjects, on Algebra 1, it's right there. It's just within 2 points of 2019. It was 84% in 2019 as far as the approaches. And on the meets, it was down. So that's, kind of where we still need. We need to bring that middle and lower end up. And so, but the meets expectations on biology, it was 8% higher. 63% met expectations in 2019. And you look at, English 1 and English 2, you look at the increases were anywhere from, 6 to 9% over 2019. And then U.S. history, traditionally that's where the state had higher than normal than the rest of the subjects, but we're still 5% behind what 2019 scores were. So the question, obviously, you look at this and on the English, biology, algebra, basically the math, the history, they're probably not putting as much emphasis as they used to on it. That's why you wouldn't have that kind of a swing if you didn't lower the emphasis on that, which I think, you need to don't need to take off emphasis on one to give more emphasis to another. But it's school districts and the TEA, they can't sometimes, they never seem to leave well enough alone, on a lot of the education issues. Because I know from the time, how different things happened from when I was there, my wife was, a teacher for 34 years, saw the changes, and so many of the teachers, they'd say, well, we want to get this year. And I think that sometimes that's a problem. They need to give, as much weight to the subject as possible and not try, especially on the math, because, when you hear new math, it's like, well, the answers are the same. What's new about it? But that's just, my thoughts on it. So we go, there's more to the TEA. You look at the different ones on the student performance, and it breaks it down in a lot of various different levels. And I'm not going to read you the whole charts because, quite frankly, I'd reading all of it would end up boring me too. But the thing is that so many of the expectations that were met, and you look at the various, the population, they break it down, economically disadvantaged, the emergent bilingual, and the special ed, and it looks like, most every group that they break it down on, there's good increases for 2026. Now there again, people say, well, they teach to the test. Well, the good teachers just teach what's on the expectations, and they don't, go in there and spend a lot of time doing test taking skills. I know there's teachers that do it. My kids had teachers that did that in certain schools, which I'll let them remain nameless. But with that, you look at the scores and start asking your schools, where are my kids' schools and what are their test scores? And if you're a taxpayer, you've got every right to ask that too, because you're getting taxed like the parents are. If you own your own property, you've got a stake in the game too, whether they want you there at the PTA or whether they want you asking these questions if you don't have kids. And if you have kids, sometimes they don't want the questions asked in the school districts. I think most of the school districts in our area here in West Texas aren't afraid to answer the questions. I know that there's problems when you get down to some of the bigger cities where those school districts that are larger than what we have out here, they don't want to answer the questions. And you keep hearing stories about in some of these school districts like Austin and Houston, where Houston's been taken over by TEA because of their lack of progress, and in many cases it's the progress is negative, and that's in Austin ISD is on the verge of being taken over from things that I've read, and not going to necessarily get into that or the validity of taking over school districts. But you look at these

0: scores, and they have it broken down, you know, even by race and ethnicity, there's still good increases for 26. So hopefully, because there's more emphasis on basics, and the legislature is starting demanding more accountability and getting the DEI and wokeness out of the schools. You know, I don't. How does that you know, teach some of the woke stuff that some of these schools did? You know, especially when it goes to, you know, in the Austin, some of the bigger cities. No, not necessarily anybody in our listening area, but you know, why would you focus on that and not on the English or the biology or U.S. history? So that's kind of my little rant on this. So ask your school district where the test scores are and when they're going to be released. I think that's going to be a big thing going forward. So the U.S. Secretary of Agriculture, Brooke Rollins, today, you know, welcomed President Trump's appointment of John Rich as a special envoy for American landowners. Yes, we're talking that John Rich, the John Rich who was member of Big and Rich, and so, you know, they had some hits, and they were known for their humor, and so he's going to be the special envoy as a leading advocate for America's farmers, ranchers, private landowners, helping ensure their concerns are heard and their rights are protected. He's going to engage directly with landowners across the country. He's going to work to address these challenges posed by government overreach, activist pressure campaigns, and outside interests that threaten private property rights and long-term viability of rural communities. Congratulations, John Rich. I think that's going to be an interesting appointment, and I'm sure there's going to be a lot of controversy if you watch some of the liberal networks and hear what they had to say, and I'm sure Twitter's gone and X and TikTok's gone all gaga about appointing him. But hey, good job. We'll take a break right now, and we'll come back with more news of Texas. 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Don't give a dang about nothing. I'm singing and bling-blinging
1: while the girls are drinking. 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

Welcome back to the Texas Town Square Network. I want to thank you for tuning in this evening and staying with us. And XL Energy, you know, XL, you know, Lubbock used to have XL as one of the providers, and then Lubbock went to ERCOT. But for some of the area that is north of Lubbock and Amarillo, you know, they have XL as their primary provider on that Southwest Power Pool. And they sent out a press release, and it's good stuff, about tips how to beat the heat and save money. And a lot of you guys are here, the tips and different things that LPNL on some of their ads that they do. They do a good job about promoting public safety, and so does XL, but this is about heat. Basically, they want to make sure that they recommend a programmable thermostat, and they say use one that raises the setting when the house is empty and lowers it to a comfortable level when everybody's at home. I've had one for a long time. They work very well, and they do save you money. And use ceiling fans to circulate the cool air throughout the home and make sure that it's counterclockwise in the summer, the way they're set up. And basically you want to make sure that you open interior doors to improve circulation of cool air inside, using a whole house or attic fan to draw in cool nighttime air and push out hot air during the day. And keep your filters changed in your air conditioner, and keeping the coils cleaned to improve efficiency. And basically during the heat of the day, close your drapes and turn off the lights, electricity, and other electronics when they're not in use. And there's a whole more list to go through there, but that's basics of what they had about saving energy. And I know that, you know, a lot of people's contracts are running up on when Lubbock first went to ERCOT, and if they had the 2-year contract, that's up, and, you know, 3 years obviously next year. And, you know, I just recommend that, you know, if you're happy with what you have and the rate that you have, stay with it. But if you're not, shop around. And, you know, the big thing is that I recommend that you do is find out whose customer service is actually responding. And you can look up each website, and they've got a customer service number on there. Just call them up. See how long you have to be on wait. And when you talk to them, ask them, where are you located? And obviously, if they're in India or the Philippines and you have a hard time understanding them, you know, that might not be the provider that you want to go to. You know, if it's an American-based, or especially if it's Texas-based, you know, you've got a whole lot better chance of understanding them. Not that you do, because, you know, we all speak Texan at some point, so might not understand what somebody, how they speak Texan down in Houston, you know, might be, but that's where, you know, that's where I would go with it. And you look at the service ratings, you go to various websites that have the service ratings, talk to your neighbors, you get a good shot about whose guy has good rates and whose power has, you know, has a good chance of being at a price that you want. Now, everything's gone up, and it's probably going to go up more as long as we don't build any more generation, which I know they're working on in various parts of the state. I know that's one of the governor's priorities. But as more people move to Texas and

as there's more data centers, more AI centers get put in, there's going to be some serious demand on the grid. So make sure that you've got a provider and that you like and a price that's locked in at a price that you can afford. So got a text message. Someone says, "Hey, Ken, I've got a friend who taught remedial classes for the STAR test. Found out that there was a 266 vocabulary words. If he just got the students to look those up and understand them, they could understand and pass the test." John. And so basically it's, I don't need to know the teacher's name. He gives the name, and it was up in the panhandle. And the thing is, having a strong vocabulary, it doesn't matter if it's taking the STAR test or if you're taking the ACT test or if you're taking any other advanced test, having a vocabulary that you understand, that you know and understand, will definitely help you. And if you look at, no matter what type of curriculum that is out there, whether it be the ones that state suggests you use, or if it's one that is added on to by the various school districts, a lot of I think in some schools they still teach Latin, and that is a huge boon to those students that take that for when they do take the test, the SAT, the ACT, or even when they decide to take something, post college. It's very much will help you in that regard. And you see a lot of different curriculums, whether it be, ones that I used with my kids, the E.D. Hirsch, the cultural literacy books. They've got them for pre-K all the way through sixth grade. Highly recommend them. You get them for your kids or grandkids. You can still find them on Amazon. I know I bought sets for my grandkids. We had them for my kids, and so don't hesitate to do what you can for your kids. This is the Texas Town Square Network. Ken Corbett in for you today. Thank you for listening, and we'll come back after the news at the bottom of the hour here.

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You're listening to the Texas Town Square Network. Ken Corbin with you here. We got another half hour to go in the show. Steve Evans is down in Houston doing his bid for the Republican State Convention. And Steve is running for SREC, committee man from SD 28. Now, SD 28 covers, Lubbock, and it goes down to Abilene. So, Abilene, this is representing you also. And also, Jane Cancino, she's running to be the SREC committee woman again. And so, good luck to both of them. They're both in our listening area. Now, there's probably part of SD 20 that goes way south that is outside of the listening area. It's, probably by just a little bit, by probably just 20, 30 miles and get out of the range. But KFYO and the rest of the stations, we cover a huge area, all the way from Abilene up to Dalhart, all the way over to Roswell, New Mexico, up to Lawton, Oklahoma. So we cover a huge area with this network,

0: And we thank you for listening today. So one thing I saw here in Lubbock today, there was a high-speed chase that happened. It didn't last very long, but as high-speed chases go, you can go a long ways in 15 minutes. But driver and passenger that was in the vehicle that was running from the sheriff's deputy were apprehended and arrested. And now I don't necessarily even give them any publicity on their names, but they were taken to the Lubbock County Detention Center, and they were charged with evading arrest with a motor vehicle. So basically, though, they just getting pulled over for just a simple traffic violation and decided to run. Now, Nick, I'm going to tell on myself here, because while I was out of town, I got stopped, and I guess because I noticed coming back the police presence in Bridgeport, just to the west of Fort Worth on 114.
1: Did you speed away? Did you engage in a police chase?
0: No. Okay, good. No, I wouldn't do that anyway, especially with my wife going. She goes, "Were you speeding?" I said, "Well, yeah, probably, honey. I think I was.
1: Oh.
0: So Betty Fife pulled me over, and so she proceeded to give me a ticket. Now, one thing I did catch on the way back, she wrote the wrong speed limit down as for what the speed limit was, because it was less than a mile. There was another on the turnoff. She said it was a 30-mile-an-hour zone, and it was 35 miles an hour, and I was going 45. Well, I didn't see it. Mm-hmm. Hell, I'd been driving for several hours,
1: and
0: I was driving my wife's car, and it's real easy to go faster in her car. And so I got the ticket.
1: I wonder if that helps you if you try to, like, contest it, if you try to fight it, the fact that they put the wrong. Because well, then they're also not paying attention.
0: I talked to the municipal court there, man, everybody there, Bridgeport was terribly nice. You know, it's just, you know, the irritation of getting a ticket. Mm. So I did where I need to take
1: the defensive driving,
0: you know, instead of paying the two or three times more and just do deferred adjudication. I wanted to basically save a little money there and take that and then get it off my record so it doesn't affect my insurance.
1: You have that option, and then if you do the defensive driving, the online courses, I believe it removes your point, right? Because you get that point on your license, even if it is for speeding. But then after a certain amount of time, they remove that point once you finish the defensive driving, if I remember correctly.
0: Well, I plan on taking it. Those courses online are fairly easy.
1: Oh, yeah.
0: And so when I mentioned the fact that she had it wrong, the lady last week, well, you aren't going fast enough to get to the next level for that to matter. I said, oh, really? She goes, yeah, you used to change, you know, so many dollars per mile over, and then it kind of changed to more of a range as opposed to, you know, per mile. You know, it's kind of, I guess that's how long since I've had a speeding ticket. But used to, you know, the speeding capital that I'd always go through was Leander, just on 183 northwest of Austin. And I got caught coming and going one time to a UT football game. I was 2 miles an hour over on one. I was 3 miles an hour over one. I'm just looking at it.
1: How could
0: you? Really? I got one of them thrown out, and the other one said, well, we're not going to throw all of it out. I said, 3 miles over. I said, really? I said, was he upset that I had a Texas Tech sticker on my car or what?
1: For 2 or 3 miles? I know technically you could get pulled over, but really?
0: No, I mean, seriously, I'm saying, really? I said, I've never been pulled over for that.
1: And, people go five over all the time.
0: And I said, when was the last time you had your machine calibrated anyway? He said, that's not the issue here. I said, well, it might be. You know, and he started asking Oscar. And it was a Leander police officer both times. Mm. No, it wasn't DPS. DPS guys are great. If you're going, you know, 2 or 3 miles, they're not going to hassle you.
1: They have better things to do.
0: Well,
1: I mean, that's just ridiculous.
0: You know, they're more worried about you being either a threat to other drivers or driving recklessly or whatever. That's a bigger concern.
1: 42 and a 40.
0: Than whether or not you're going 2 or 3 miles an hour over.
1: Yeah.
0: And so the Leander officers kept trying to pepper in the questions. I said, are you going to write me a ticket or am I free to go? And I said, well, this, you know, and I said, no. And before you ask, no, I do not allow you to search my car. You know, I got that out of the way.

0: After about the fifth question, I said, I'm going to get that out of the way first.
1: Did he have, or did they have their body cam on that you saw? It was a little light on?
0: I don't know. I didn't,
1: okay.
0: You know.
1: Okay.
0: I hope they did, and they used it as a training video. That, you know, so he's the chief of police there to see it. And so, why did you really hassle this guy for that?
1: It is very risky, though, to assume, what is the word? To tell the police officer what's what. I understand oftentimes that's needed because some police officers, they may not know or they try to abuse their power and authority. But I do know that is a risky game to play, to go ahead and just say things like that to the cops.
0: They have to have reasonable suspicion.
1: Of course. I know.
0: You know, it's one of those things, especially on coming back after Tech having getting stomped down in Austin. That
1: probably didn't help.
0: That didn't help my attitude, you know, coming back. And so I just said, no, you don't have permission.
1: Yeah.
0: And I said, can I go? He said, no, I'm going to write you a ticket. I said, okay. And so.
1: I guess because nowadays body cam footage is released every single day. And so, in fact, I believe our very own Steve Evans has mentioned this before that, I've seen a lot of these police videos. And in my experience, I'm not calling you snarky, but the snarky people who get pulled over and they just keep biting back at the officer, it doesn't end well with them.
0: You don't have to answer questions. I've had 95% of my encounters with law enforcement on being pulled over or whatever the situation, they've been nothing but utter professionals.
1: And I would agree.
0: It's that one or two that just gets under your skin that just, you know, why do you have to treat people that way?
1: Exactly. And they're the ones who are just looking to fill that quota for their tickets, and they're just gunning you down for any.
0: Well, I guarantee you, Leander has a quota, and it's pretty high. Now, I haven't got a ticket in there in a few years, but I know for a while that I always see, you'd see a highway patrol every now and then. You might see a county deputy somewhere, and then you get to Leander and you see like five cars, like really on that just small stretch of highway. There's five Leander police cars out there on it. I was like, is there not any other speeders or crime happening in Leander that you have to be out on 183? There you go. That's my rant. So, looking at some of the things that are going on, the high speed chase that happened, and in that same little blurb, I just happened to hit Everything Lubbock, and they said that the Lubbock's Big Chicken is closing down after 2 years, and that's a shame. I like Big Chicken. Did you ever go to Big Chicken over there on Milwaukee? And they said they're going to thank the entire community for their support. And past 2 years, I liked it. Sometimes when we would go, I would get it, but sad to see that, anything not succeed. But it's one of those things. It's kind of funny. So Hollywood, of course, he's going to chime in. It's one of those things. So said, Soresby might not play for TTU. He goes, that's the best news I've heard about your mess. It's not necessarily my mess. It's just you look at the various things that have happened on that, and it's looking at it going forward. Tech didn't cause any of this. Tech, I guarantee you, LSU wanted Soresby. Other schools were in the mix to get Soresby. I think maybe USC. I'm trying to remember off the top of my head. And then you go back, even to last year, UT had four different individuals associated with the athletic department that were involved in gambling. Now, did UT take care of it and do what they needed to do and reported it? Yes, they did, just like Tech did. And so, Tech took care of it. And Soresby has, I think he's made it to campus, but you know what? He hadn't played it down. He hasn't taken one class, and he hasn't placed, one bet on any game he's played at while at Texas Tech. So everybody that's all upset about Tech, just get over it. It wasn't their fault on any of this. So, Nick, I think it's probably time to take another break, and then we'll finish up the show today. This is Ken Corbin on the Town Square Network, and glad you're listening. And I think as of right now,

Wichita Falls still isn't back up, but hopefully they'll be back up tomorrow. Hopefully you still found us on one of the streams out there if you're in Wichita Falls, out in the Texoma area. We'll come back after these messages.

0: Angie. This is your phone here in the cup holder. 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
1: No, I'm driving.
0: Oh, look, a text from Mr. Dreamy.
1: Hush, driving here.
0: I'm getting an email. 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
1: No, you are so pushy.
0: I know. I need therapy. 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
1: Phone, quiet.
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What are you doing to me, Nick? What are you, seriously, you know, am I going to have to request Luke to be permanent and you're playing this? I mean, this came up in the in-between commercials that feeds out to the network so we keep a line going. And this came up. And I said, is this yours or Nick's? He says, Nick's. He threw you under the bus pretty hard on that. And I said, and so he put on something heavier. And I said, man, just play some Motorhead. And then he came back with, you know, Ace of Spades. I mean, Nick, and I mean, no, you know, honestly, you know, I could see you doing disco dancing with your sweater and all that. You know, please cut it back. You know, I'm sure other listeners are going, what's happening to KFYO? All right, so last night we had some elections around the country. I didn't really figure it was that important to get to early on because we had other things to talk about. But the couple big races, starting off with Maine and in the U.S. Senate for Democratic primary, Graham Planter, if you've seen this clown with his Nazi tattoo and his you know, fake outrage and, you know, trying to be the everyman Democrat, give me a break. You know, they've looked into his business. It, you know, appears that his parents paid for everything for his oyster boat and that his mother was like his, you know, by a large margin, his number one customer.

her and all that. And you know, and it's, you know, thanks him for his service. Glad he served in the military. Good, you know, good for him. It's, you know, I don't want to denigrate anybody's service on that, but it's Graham Planter after post service that I think concerns people. He's an avowed communist, and yet the Democrats elected him and leading, you know, in the, you know, high 60s, low 70s percentage points throughout the night last night before I just turned it off. You're going to be facing moderate Republican Susan Collins. Now, it's kind of funny that all these Democrats that sometimes depend on her vote, you know, Schumer and, you know, some of the rest of them showed up and were all for Planter, even though it was a contested Democrat primary. And, you know, these Democrats were showing up, and AOC, and they had no problem with him being a Nazi or a communist. And yet they want to support him because they said, we've got to get Susan Collins out, because they look at it as a vote they can pick up, which, you know, considering that, she, you know, Susan Collins was sometimes a swing vote in the Senate, you know, it doesn't make any sense. And, you know, at least with Susan Collins, she'll caucus with the Republicans and vote Republican about 75% of the time. It's just that 25% that just drives us mad. South Carolina, Senator Lindsey Graham won nomination easily. And now I got a question. How can little old South Carolina, with then have near the resources of California or extremely liberal Maine, you know, which would, you know, could fall into the California mold, how can both those states get all their votes counted and not have to wait weeks like California? You know, because California, in my opinion, is committing voter fraud. Their goal is not how many votes are left to be counted, how many votes do they need to get the result they want. And that's my opinion. I'll stick to it. No, and I just defy anybody to prove me wrong on that. And another race that happened in South Carolina was for Republican governor. So Lieutenant Governor Pamela Yvette, who was backed by Trump, and the Attorney General Alan Wilson advanced to the runoff. Now, one of the notable candidates in that race was U.S. Congresswoman Nancy Mace. She didn't advance to that, and she quickly backed Alan Wilson just so she wouldn't be on the same side as Trump. She's kind of like, she's turned into a Marjorie Traitor Green or a Thomas Massie type. But thank you for listening today. Ken Corbin in for you. Steve Set is out. We'll talk to Steve tomorrow. And have a good evening.

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1: And we're live here outside the Perez family home just waiting for the... And there they go! Almost on time this morning. Mom is coming out the front door strong with a double-arm kid carry. Looks like Dad has the bags. Daughter is bringing up the rear. Oh, but the diaper bag wasn't closed. Diapers and toys are everywhere. Ooh, but Mom has just nailed the perfect car seat buckle for the toddler. And now the eldest daughter, who looks to be about 9 or 10, has secured herself in the booster seat. Dad zips the bag closed, and they're off. Ah, but looks like Mom doesn't realize her coffee cup is still on the roof of the car. And there it goes. Oh, that's a shame. That mug was a fam favorite.
2: Don't sweat the small stuff. Just nail the big stuff. Like making sure your kids are buckled correctly in the right seat for their age and size. Learn more at nhtsa.gov/the right seat.
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2: Brought to you by NHTSA and the Ad Council.